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2: 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But again, it's just so disturbing that we had somebody running a major intelligence organization who clearly could not think objectively. And then, by the way, if anybody believes that he stumbled upon just these seashells on an empty beach that spelled this out and that he didn't do it, I could say this as an opinion person. 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

Hey, can you believe we are actually in the 8 o'clock hour? That's our local time, by the way. In Tokyo, I couldn't even figure out the hour. Must be what, 8 in the morning or something like that. And in Europe, we got what, 6 hours later. Isn't this wild? All over the world, Cousin Brucey in your radio.

That's okay. 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You covered it very well. The carpet was on the ground. No. So what do we do, Ricky? When I give you the, I bring down that theme, the Four Seasons theme, and then I'll talk and I cue you for this record. We don't come back to the theme.

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I couldn't get it. Jim in Ontario. Okay, King.

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1: Now! Oh, here. Hi, Cousin Brucey. How are you and Jody? We're fine, and you just heard Jody. Can you please play Birthday by the Beatles for me? My birthday was Tuesday, August the 4th. My mom and dad are taking us out of Hershey Park. Now, this is from my friend Samantha. Remember Samantha? When she was very, very young, she got on, she just got her first guitar, and she wanted to play it for me. So, maybe she was 7 or 6, and she played a guitar. She is quite a virtuoso now, by the way. Quite something. Samantha, honey, happy, happy birthday. Please say hi to mom and dad, and many, many more, and we love you very much. Here's that song you wanted.

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2: 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With his wife, when she liked all those graphic images of girls being raped and people being murdered October the 7th, they never went back at the guy. 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These people are nuts. I love them. We don't have a chance. Not a chance.
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0: Give my heart to you. That's Ray Charles, everybody. You're listening to Cousin Busey, and we're just getting warmed up. Remember, coming up very shortly, we're going to be having our Love Hour, half hour, hour, half hour. More music in moments. Stand by for the cuz.
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2: 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If that doesn't send chills down the spine of the folks there in Iran, the mullahs, I'm not sure anything does. 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Well, President Trump, you could tell, is clearly fed up big time with Iran. And so is Netanyahu, for that matter. Netanyahu was asked a little bit ago what he thinks is set to happen. And he said, listen, if there's any action against us, our response next time will be stronger and much tougher than they have ever seen before. And let's not forget, it's the Israelis that were providing some of the intel, that strike that took out 40 people, remember, on day one.
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0: And you come back with Ain't No Woman. Your cousin Breezy, everybody. Elvis Presley. Isn't that great? See, that was nice stories and nice hearing from Tony. And you give Tony a listen, will you? On the network, and he's quite something. Tony Orlando, through the decades, 800-848-9222. In a couple moments, I'm going to come back with the four tops of the Motown in your town, my town, our town. Stand by for the cuz.
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2: 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Florida has made $21 billion in net interstate wealth. 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
2: 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Just say, play 77 WABC. 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

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Is that absolutely amazing? This is called, this portion of our show is called All Request Radio, right? All Request Radio. So, let's see. Let me get this request out of our Facebook. Dear Cousin Brucey, would you please play Carrie Ann by the Hollies? We all love their music, especially that we love the harmony on this recording. And we're going to sing along with you. We all really like your show here in Nashville. A whole bunch of my Nashville cousins. Good. Mike and Sally and Bev and Norm in Nashville. Ladies and gentlemen, All Request Radio, Carrie Ann.

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Hope you enjoyed. Hey, everybody, Cousin Brucey. 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
4: 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Stand by for romance.
5: Good evening, lovers. This is your romantic cousin, Rishi, broadcasting from the Love Studio. Jody and I are so proud to have this all so decorated the way it should be. Candles, Jody puts all kinds of candles for this particular portion of the show. It's very romantic and very sexy. That's what it is. This, you give me your story. I'll give you a stage. I'll give you the background, the costumes, if you need any, and the music. And it's all well. Hi, everybody. Cousin Breezy. And this is the Hour of Love.

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Cousins. Time for romance. The adventure of romance. Ladies and gentlemen, Dean Martin sings.

0: Elvis Presley cousins. You're listening to the Love Hour, my friends. The Love Hour half hour. Our half hour. Every week we do this. Joe will be along. My cousin Joey will be along very shortly. In about a moment, a little love moment, are coming back with Lee Andrews and the Hearts. Stay with Cousin Breezy. This is Romance.
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6: 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Had a great time last week, you know, at the club. Oh, man. This week, we're going to do catch-up cuts because we keep forgetting to play some really vital songs. We're going to cover them this week. Just keep it right there. I'm coming right to you on 77 Music Radio WABC, making this 50,000

0: Costa right there. Brilliant arrangement. Teddy Randazzo, Mr. Sinatra, Rain in My Heart. 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Piscopo, Boulevard Sinatra Showcase. Hey, we got time for a phone call. Let's go to Janet, Captain Janet, in the United States Marine Corps. Janet, thank you for your service. Thank you for calling. Love having you, listening to the show every week. How are you?
1: Okay, Joe. I had so much fun listening to you at the club last week.
0: Was that wild?
1: You know what? When you talk to those British people, you have to play Garden in the Rain for them.
0: You know what? Thank you for thinking of that. That album, that's exactly right. That whole album. Frank Sinatra sings the great songs from Great Britain all over the world. And the Netherlands. The Netherlands are coming in. It's amazing what we're doing over there. We're having a blast. And we're talking, Janet's talking about Winnie's Jazz Club. And then we got, you know, so we of course, broadcast on WABCRadio.com all across the country and all around the world. You can stream it, and people are listening, you know. What can we do for you tonight, Janet? What are you thinking?
1: Well, first I have to thank you, Joe, for ending the show a couple of weeks ago with The Body and Soul.
0: Yeah, I did that for you.
1: Oh, it was really great. Yes, thank you so much.
0: Frank Sinatra, he recorded the song L.A. Is My Lady, as you know, right? And then they go in, and Frank Jr. conducts the orchestra.
1: That's right.
0: And Tina and Nancy put the whole thing together. Oh, my gosh, how beautiful. It makes me cry every time I listen to that song. Right? Am I right, huh? It reminds us of our dads.
1: I do have another one for tonight, though.
0: Uh-oh, go for it, kid.
1: How about Tell Her You Love Her Today?
0: Oh, that's a good one. That's a very positive one. Janet, thank you. Always great hearing from you, and thank you so much. And we'll hopefully see you soon over at Winnie's. Take care, Janet. Captain Janet right there. Joe Piscopo on the radio. It's Boulevard Sinatra Showcase. Tell her you love her. You think I don't write these down. You give me a request. I write it down. I take care of it. I think I'm very loyal. So and we're going to try to play that for Janet if we can. We're playing a lot of esoteric cuts today. But, you know, let's take our first break. When we come back, we got Mr. Sinatra from Cycles again. And then we're going to get into some phone calls and some stories. And we love having you with us. It's Saturday Night Live or Sunday. You may be listening on a Sunday. We love you on Sunday morning. Piscopo, Boulevard Sinatra Showcase. And we are coming right back.
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3: And to the phones we go. Anthony, what's on your mind?
4: Well, Dominic, I never know whether we're going to get the Dominic Carter Reviews Rockland County Eateries, the Dominic Carter Politics and Social Issues program, or the Dominic Carter's Wild World of Wild Animals program.
3: You know what, Anthony? That's done intentionally. I don't want you folks to know where I'm coming from on any given day. One day it may be serious politics all the time. The next day I may be talking about when animals go bad.
4: I love your animals.
3: Wait. What type of animal is that, Matt? Oh, that's a bear, right? That's a bear? That's a bear?
5: That's a grizzly bear that may be visiting your house.
3: Oh, boy. Did you hear that, Anthony?
4: Was that a Rockland County black bear?
5: Yes, it was. from
3: hey,
5: Pomona.
3: Wait a minute. Why the bear got to be black? Why the bear got to be black? I'm only joking, guys. I'm only joking. What's going on, Anthony?
4: Hey, this is serious. A few weeks ago, you said you had a lot of problems, and you didn't know how we could change things for the better. And I was out mowing the lawn the next day, and I was thinking about it, wrote some stuff down. You know, it starts with you. The you generic, you know, you, anybody.
3: Okay.
4: Like, is your home clean? Is your front porch clean? Your apartment? Whatever. Do you take care of your neighbors? Do you check in on them? Do you do things like that? Or when you get up in the morning, do you brush your teeth and comb your hair? Or pick your hair if you use Afro Sheen, whatever.
3: Wait, Anthony. Whoa. Afro Sheen, those days were over for me. Don't laugh, Matt Blaze, when I was like 12 years old. Now, Anthony. Anthony, am I a bad guy? I'm not going to lie. I kind of duck my neighbors, and the reason why I duck them is because sometimes when I'm taking the bus, I shouldn't tell this story because they may be listening, and then I'll be persona non grata. But anyway, I could be late for the bus, and I'm like, I gotta go. Yeah, well, let me ask you this about Trump. I gotta go. Let me ask you that. And so I don't want to, when I'm not working, I don't want to talk politics.
4: You don't want to be working.
3: I don't want to be working. And so is it wrong of me, Anthony, to duck my neighbors when I'm not working?
4: No. They need to understand where you're coming from there. But the point is, you know what I'm saying? You know, are you taking care of yourself first? You know, like remember Obama, President Obama? I believe his exact words were, "I wish the brothers would pull up their pants." Do you remember that?
3: I don't pay that much attention to Obama, but I know he said something like that. 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

0: Frank Sinatra, Little Green Apples. Absolutely love that. It's Piscopo. Joe Piscopo on Bulova Sinatra Showcase. Interesting. He did that on a special. He did a little bit of that on one of his television specials, which was great. And I just loved it. If you listen to the lush arrangements about Don Costa, and Don Costa, to me, one of the most underrated, I think, arrangers for Mr. Sinatra. Just spectacular. You could hear the whole string section behind Mr. S on that Bobby Russell song. And don't forget, O.C. Smith did that, if you remember, right? Yeah, it was O.C. Smith who did it originally. And O.C. Smith did what other song? What other song? That's Life. Exactly right. He did That's Life originally, and Mr. Sinatra covered that as well and just owned it after he did. Hey, Joe, on the radio, you can give us a call at 800-848-9222. We're going to take a break in a second. Let me give Lee Harris a shout out. Lee Harris is a broadcast Hall of Fame, National Broadcast Hall of Fame, not just in New York or New Jersey. And he ran all the engineering yesterday, last week at Winnie's, with Liam down there at Winnie's, and Brendan and all the good team, our team down there. But I want to say Lee. Kevin, I got to tell you. So at the end of the night, I want to say thanks to Lee. But I wasn't sure if it was the Lee Harris. So I go to tip him. I went to tip him. He's one of the great broadcasters, one of the news broadcasters, doing us a favor by showing up. I said, here, take a couple of dollars. He goes, Joe, I'm doing good, thanks.
1: And you didn't want to buy any White Wall tires?
0: Yeah. Buy yourself some tires. Here, Lee, White Walls. No, so thank you, Lee. I didn't mean to insult you. Thank you for a great job. Coming right back.
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5: There are times when I walk into a community and I see American flags all over the community, and I suddenly feel unsafe because there is a section of this country that has co-opted the American flag, and they equate being an American or an American flag with white supremacy, and that should never be
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4: 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Don't you see the con? 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I think you're nutty if you believe in conspiracies. But in this case, I said, wait a New York minute. Lindsey Graham comes back from Ukraine and all of this happens in a matter of minutes and hours. Well, President Trump speaking out, declaring that in all likelihood, this is hereditary from his father and that no foul play is involved.
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Frank Sinatra, just owning Gentle on My Mind. Hey, here's a song called Wandering, written by Gail Caldwell, who also wrote the song Cycles. Beautiful song called Wandering from Mr. Sinatra.

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1: I wonder what it's like being a Supreme Court justice right now. It's probably not as bad as it was under Joe Biden for the conservatives because they wanted them dead. Right now, if there's a vacancy on the Supreme Court, guess who fills it? President Trump. That would mean he would have had four nominees. Now, granted, Amy Coney Barrett has been a disaster. Seduced by the swamp and maybe scared? Scared by the swamp. Now, she told a story at a public forum. This is Justice Amy Coney Barrett, the one who gave Trump a really nasty look at that State of the Union, the one who defied him on the birthright citizenship and the cargo and the embargo and the tariff and all that stuff. Now, why did she do that? Did she do that because of the merits? Did she do that because all of her friends tell her that Donald Trump is a monster? Did she do it because she's scared? And it very well could be that she's scared. There's a reason why we have federal laws that say you can't harass Supreme Court justices where they live. You can't do that to judges and the rest. You can't, but they let it happen. Pretty intense story, actually. So there's a lot of concern about security. Now, Amy Coney Barrett, you know, she has a whole bunch of kids, some of them adopted. I find her impressive. Also disappointing. I think she caved. The whole thing about MAGA is it's beautiful, it's pure, it makes sense. We're not full of hate. We don't tolerate hatred. That's not who we are. And in a weird way, we're kind of apolitical. You know, I'm not the most political person in the world. I'm not going to go arm in arm with you about the Pacific Trans Trade Agreement. I don't, you know, this stuff matters, but we can have these debates. 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

0: Gordon Jenkins, and that was the Kingston Trio. Thank you, Kevin. That was the Kingston Trio that did that song, right? They were like these really, these guys, ultra white guys, you know, that were like the four freshmen at the time, and they're singing virtually folk music. And Mr. S heard that song and knew. How did he know? And then don't forget, he did. He captured it in the 1965 CBS. Where they did, where Walter Cronkite did a whole big story on Frank Sinatra. Mr. Sinatra was not happy with that, but I thought it was, as a huge fan of Mr. S. I thought that whole, it was like a 60 minutes type a story on Mr. S was great. They followed him around, they followed him into the studio singing that song. Hey, let me go to a call, Kevin, if I may, before we break. Greg in Michigan. Hi, Greg, how are you? And a good evening to you, my friend.
1: Oh, my God, I'm honored. Hey, Joey, it's Mr. Positive. Boom shakalaka. Oh, my God, you're a legend. I got to ask you real quick.
0: Yes, sir.
1: Are you still working out, building those arms?
0: Yeah, no, not. You know what? I miss that, but I am, I stay in shape. I maintain. There's what I'm looking for. The word I'm looking for is maintain. Not really, Greg. You know, but hey, thanks for calling. Did you want to hear a tune or anything? Do you want to hear something that we could play for you by chance?
1: Yes, and real quick, make sure you work out with my buddy Chris Cuomo. I think it'd be awesome.
0: Hey,
1: maintaining.
0: Chris is jacked, man. He is, you know. And you know who was on the show? I had my other show, Greg. I got to tell you real quick before is RFK Jr. Man, he's jacked. I better get back in the gym. I'm maintaining, but not enough. Anyway, quickly, we got a break, but what are you thinking of hearing today, Greg?
1: I would love to hear Witchcraft with Sinatra, and they did it with my boy Elvis.
0: You got it, my friend. You got
1: thank
0: it, baby.
1: You, buddy.
0: Well, thank you, Greg. When we come back, you got it. You got it. Piscopo, not so jacked on the radio. Coming right back.
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4: John McCary is still with us from the Finest Unfiltered, an awesome podcast, The Ins and Outs of New York City and the NYPD. John, welcome back. You just told us about how de Blasio and Adams kind of shattered the NYPD. Mamdami, how do you shatter her million pieces on the ground? What's going on in Times Square right now? I heard you on your podcast, and you gave a very compelling kind of summary as to what's happening in a previously very, very safe part of the city.
5: Well, again, you know, this is the effect of a decade of non-policing. We went away from policing minor crimes. So traditionally, if you walked in Times Square, like let's say when your father was the police commissioner, or even people past as police commissioner, you wouldn't see people drinking, you wouldn't see people loitering, you wouldn't see people harassing tourists. The NYPD would handle all of these issues. You wouldn't have unlicensed vendors everywhere. You wouldn't have all of these issues, large groups gathering, being masked, looking like they're up to no good, and most of the time they're up to no good. If anyone was carrying weapons around there, they wouldn't feel comfortable to do so. But the style of policing that the NYPD does now is not that. We basically respond to crimes after they happen and then try to solve them and pick up the pieces instead of being proactive and preventing them from happening. So what's happening is now you're seeing a lot of crime, and it's a lot of minor crime that's happening in Times Square, and it's leading to larger crimes such as shootings, stabbings, and robberies. And the once safe Times Square that felt like you were safe, like you were in Disney World, no longer feels like that. And you could even see a diminished police presence there as well. You know, post 9/11, we've had a very high counterterrorism posture in Times Square specifically. And I was just in Times Square last week. I didn't see that same posture. I was like, where the hell are all the cops?
4: And there was a time where just the presence of cops would kind of, certain people who want to commit crimes, you know, don't come here. Just the presence of cops. And I think think the bad guys have figured it out that, you know, the cops are limited in their authority. They've been limited by the administration, and they can get away with stuff that they wouldn't even try pulling not too long ago near cops.
5: Well, I mean, the other thing you have to look at is our criminal justice system significantly changed in the last decade as well, where, you know, traditionally people arrested for minor crimes in the past in New York City would you know, did they ever traditionally spend long stints in jail? No, but they would have to see a judge in the morning. They would spend a night or a weekend in jail when they acted up. And we've removed even that. So when people are arrested for minor crimes, they're not even traditionally arrested. They're handed desk appearance tickets. They're walking out the door. They're inconvenienced for a very short amount of time. And they think that not only cops are the joke, but they think our criminal justice system is a joke.
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1: We work in the same way, only in different areas.

Frank Sinatra with Elvis Presley, Greg in Michigan. That's for you. That's when Elvis came back from the military, 1960, on ABC television. And then Nancy Sinatra met Elvis at the airport, and they brought him right to the studio with Mr. Sinatra. Classic Frank Sinatra and the great Elvis Presley. Greg, that's for you in Michigan. Hey, let me get the music going. It's Piscopo Boulevard Sinatra Showcase. Oh, I love this. This is written by Jack Siegel and Robert Wells from the Softly As I Leave You LP in 1964. Marty Paich was the arranger. Great tune. Here's to the losers.

0: Frank Sinatra. Here's to the losers. Joe Piscopo, it's a Boulevard Sinatra Showcase, live as live can be, baby. Hey, let me go to Tony, our dear friend in Clifton, New Jersey. Hi, Tony. How are you tonight?
1: Hi, Joe. I love listening to you and Mary together. You're like a duo.
0: She's something. You know, and I shouldn't say it on the air. 87 years young. 87 years
1: God
0: young.
1: God love her.
0: You know, and more energy, right, Tony? Right? She'll show up.
1: She's just traveling. Like a ball of fire.
0: She's a character. She's a character. How are you doing, my dear?
1: I'm good, honey. Listen, you know, thinking about the records, the tonight you're doing the, I forgot the name of the record group, Reprise.
0: Yep, sure.
1: So I requested Polka Dots and Moonbeams, if you have time, because that was originally a Dorsey Sinatra thing. And then with Reprise Records, Frank Sinatra, you know, we talked about how when he did the thing at the theater, the movie theater in New York, he became like a celebrity, right? You know, when all the teenagers went to see
0: him
1: at the theater. Yeah. What's the name of that theater, Jack?
0: The Paramount Theater. Yeah.
1: Paramount.
0: Yeah.
1: So, but this Reprise Records made him like a record music mogul.
0: Right. That's right.
1: And it's now owned by Warner Brothers, and tons of people record under it. But it's an amazing song, and it just really is so sweet to listen to as we get into the last weeks of August and Labor Day coming up.
0: You're right. Tony, for you, you got it. And you're absolutely right. Mr. S left Capitol, started his own record company, and re-recorded a lot of his Capitol tunes on repeats. And you hear Taylor Swift, you hear all the big stars of today doing that. Mr. S wrote that book right there. Tony, always just a joy talking with you, and God bless you, Tony, from Clifton, New Jersey. Hey, it's Joe Piscopo, Boulevard Sinatra Showcase. Mamma mia, where does the time go? We got more, and I got some great cuts I'm going to play for you, catch-up cuts. And then, Tony wants to hear Polka Dot and Moonbeams. I think we can get that. So we'll dig it all up. If you want to give us a call, 800-848-9222. Let us know what you're thinking as well. Celebrating the great Francis Albert Sinatra with the Just Okay Joe Piscopo live on the radio. Kevin Drosha at the board. We appreciate that coming in from France just for you live on the radio. Don't go away. We're coming right back.
2: 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Kaleha, a Bensonhurst, Brooklyn native, dreamed of being a police officer and fulfilled that dream by joining the NYPD in 1994. He worked his way up to the rank of detective and answered the call after September 11th, serving at Ground Zero in the months that followed. 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Eric is survived by his wife, Marilyn, and his two children. 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
4: We will be hitting the energy sites. 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Well, President Trump, you could tell, is clearly fed up. big time with Iran. And so is Netanyahu, for that matter. Netanyahu was asked a little bit ago what he thinks is set to happen. And he said, listen, if there's any action against us, our response next time will be stronger and much tougher than they have ever seen before. And let's not forget, it's the Israelis that were providing some of the intel, that strike that took out 40 people, remember, on day one.
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Tony, that's for you in Clifton, New Jersey, kid. Beautiful, beautiful song. And the cut that we use, I love that version of Polka Dots and Moonbeams. And that is from A Man and His Music LP, where Mr. S voices over the... And you know what's interesting now? Now we were into the Saturday night slot here live, Saturday Night Live with Piscopo, but on the Boulevard Sinatra Showcase. A lot of young people are listening now, man. We go to the clubs, and they listen, and they learn, and they listen when I tell the stories that they haven't... And they have not heard the songs before. Whole new litany of a fan base for Mr. Sinatra. Just amazing, isn't it? And we love playing that, so that's great. A great choice, Tony, because that's a great history lesson for kids. Okay, speaking of which, I got to do this. So, because this came over on TikTok last week, I think, and I meant to play. So when we were on, I was on Saturday Night Live, and I would do the Frank Sinatra character, right? And we'd have to come up, and I always wanted to protect the legacy of Mr. Sinatra. I was always very careful with that. First and foremost, it was respect. It was Italian-American respect toward Mr. Sinatra, the way I would do it toward my dear father, rest his soul. So now, the two writers, are one of our genius writers, the late, great Barry Blaustein and David Sheffield, they wrote this. They said, why don't you do it? It was like off of a Gumby Christmas special, and it was a cartoon special. So we said, well, why don't you sing a cartoon song? And we picked, listen to this, the Woody Woodpecker song. So me, as Frank Sinatra, doing the Woody Woodpecker song. Little did I know, and I didn't know at the time, and really didn't know to a gentleman, this was Christopher on TikTok, thank you Christopher, that Mr. Sinatra recorded this song. I looked it up, I researched it, 1948, it was during his stint as host on NBC's radio program, Your Hit Parade. The Woody Woodpecker song was all the rage, and Mr. S sang the song, little did I know, when we did it on Saturday Night Live. So again, from Christopher on TikTok, this is me doing Mr. Sinatra with the Woody Woodpecker song at Saturday Night Live, and then to the real deal with Mr. Sinatra, if you would, Kevin. Thank you. Ha ha.

again from the Cycles LP. That's a masterpiece, and a masterpiece arrangement from Don Costa, the great Don Costa. Happy birthday, Jimmy Webb. All right, let's go. Antonio Carlos Jobim, Mr. Sinatra.

0: cool is that? Frank, I love together. Frank Sinatra, Antonio Carlos Jobim, and that is a wave. It's Piscopo. It's Boulevard Sinatra Showcase. And you know what? We love having you with us. And we're going to come right back in a second. We got some special tunes coming back. Don't go away.
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2: 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They sponsored the Frank Sinatra Show. 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
3: Admiral Howard.
4: I can't wait to ask him what he thinks about Pickaxe Mountain. Like, how do you get to this? Because apparently it's really deep embedded, like the bunker buster bombs that we used on the other
3: now,
4: ones before.
3: You also have Bruce Blakeman, that's going to talk about 545, that's going to talk about this 12 blocks of
5: 11th Avenue, John. 11th Avenue.
6: Encampment.
5: And it's growing by the day. By the way, they're putting in electricity in the encampment to make it nice for them.
4: Do they have any
6: air conditioning too?
4: Yeah, do they have a restaurant?
5: That's right. And all the Pellegrino they want with wedges of lime is to be perfect.
4: Wait, they're putting in what?
5: They're putting in electricity.
4: Oh, my goodness.
6: But where are they getting it from?
5: Well, that's a good question, isn't it?
6: They could have extension cords. Where are they plugging the extension cord into?
4: I mean, this is crazy.
5: Maybe into the Intrepid. Who knows?
3: I understand there's a vote at the city council on the horses in Central Park. So we're going to be going to Christina Hansen. We're going to go to Central Park and get a report on the horses in Central Park.
4: And I love the horses. They're so
3: beautiful.
4: It's
3: part of the ambiance of New York.
4: It is. Everybody who comes, every time we have a tourist friend who comes in and says, oh, I want to take a horse ride.
3: Central Park.
4: It's so classic.
3: Yeah.
4: It's so classic.
3: Is KT on yet?
4: She is on.
3: Let's go to KT.
4: Yeah, KT, former Deputy National Security Advisor under President Trump. First of all, the blockade just went into effect literally about an hour ago there on the Strait of Hormuz. Your thoughts about that?
7: First of all, President Trump understood they were going to break the ceasefire. So he held back about 15-20% of the target list. 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
2: I'm Jane Metzler. Hundreds of thousands of Haitians now facing mass deportation. This after the Trump administration officially stripped their humanitarian protections. A federal judge lifted an order blocking the move this past week following a Supreme Court ruling that cleared the path for immediate enforcement. Homeland Security Secretary Mark Wayne Mullen.
3: We're going after them right now. We are giving them an opportunity to either leave on their own and we'll help you, or we'll arrest you and send you back. Either way, you don't have status inside this country anymore.
2: The ruling leaves an estimated 350,000 Haitians in this country at risk of being sent back to their country, currently gripped by extreme violence and political turmoil. According to a Defense Department memo obtained by the Washington Post, the Pentagon now asking the domestic defense industry to rapidly gear up production and delivery of weapons, including munitions now in short supply because of the war with Iran. Deputy Defense Secretary Steve Feinberg telling industry leaders they had 3 weeks to submit plans, adding, years-long development cycles are no longer acceptable. We must dramatically accelerate our program schedules, expanding our production capacity now. The FAA this week ordering inspections for hundreds of Boeing planes, this following reports of cracks in some older models. News Nation's Marcus Espinosa.
4: Models in question are the 737 MAX 8, 737 MAX 9, and 737 MAX 8200. All requiring inspection after older models with similar design and build features were found to have cracks on the bare straps of the plane. Bare straps are areas of reinforcement around the windows and doors of the plane. The FAA estimates it could impact almost 471 planes registered in the U.S.
2: So far, no cracks have been found in those specific MAX models. Apparently, former President Joe Biden's prostate cancer may have spread to other parts of his body. That word from his son, Hunter Biden.
5: And it's really sad to watch. And it's really, the only thing that I say about my dad, about his health right now, is I wish he would complain more. Because it's not good.
2: The younger Biden had conducted an interview with the BBC on Friday, becoming emotional, talking about his father's condition. He announced the cancer had metastasized to the former president's bones and was causing him to be in severe pain. Joe Biden, the oldest man to serve as U.S. president. This is the Worldwide News Network.
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3: Worldwide News Network update. I'm Jane Metzler. President Trump didn't want them to go, but members of Congress are on vacation. The House in recess since late July. Representatives return August 31st. Senators left the Capitol early Saturday morning and won't be back until the middle of next month. Following the House's lead, the Senate approving a bipartisan deal to keep the government funded through December 11th, averting a government shutdown.
4: On this vote, the yeas are 90, the nays are 6. The 60-vote threshold having been achieved, the bill is passed.
3: The much-discussed SAVE Act, not part of the deal. Senate leaders telling the president they didn't have the votes to pass it, but members of the House did, in fact, pass that legislation. This is the Worldwide News Network.
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5: Why has New York City never elected a Hispanic mayor when 30% of the city's population is Hispanic? How did New York City elect its first Muslim mayor? It's called leading your community to vote. 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
8: I'm Dr. Edgar Mitchell, Apollo 14 astronaut. I flew to the moon in 1971 to the Fromor area on Apollo 14 with Commander Alan Shepard, who was our commander. Stuart Rusa, who was our command module pilot, and I was a lunar module pilot in February the 5th, 1971. 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
9: 49 minutes after the hour, we continue with our special guest, Rod Pyle. Still time if you'd like to join in the conversation, 1-800-848-9222. In the time limited that we do have, I wanted you, Rod, to take the floor and talk to us about these space missions that are heading out into space, the Psyche mission, the Europa Clipper, the JUICE mission, and, of course, this little mission that we're talking about in detail, the JUICE mission, which is called the Jupiter Icy Moons Explorer. There's a lot of excitement in unmanned space probes.
10: There is, and I just wanted to touch on one other topic real quick before we go into that. You were mentioning the solar eclipse earlier, and I know we're not going to be able to see it from the U.S., but
9: no.
10: As a person who did some moderately substantial damage to my eyes when I was a young boy, using inexpensive solar filters on a telescope, I would just encourage anybody overseas who's planning to look at it to buy your eclipse glasses, not from Amazon, but from a reputable source, either directly from Celestron or Lunt Optics, mm-hmm. both of whom are
9: the certified
10: good and reputable. Yeah, because there's just so much junk out there. And, you know, the eyesight's something you can't get back. And if you get it, as you know better than I do, if you damage it during an eclipse, that's pretty much it.
9: Yes.
10: So we don't want
9: very
10: that to
9: much
10: happen.
9: Right on.
10: Yeah.
9: Well, talking about these missions, we have a few minutes left here. I mean, there's a Psyche mission that's heading out there to what may be a nickel iron core of a planet. Who knows? Maybe someday we'll hear about a quadrillion trillionaire, and they'll have to tow these objects back to space mine. That could be a bigger future than anything SpaceX is even thinking about now.
10: Well, it's funny, you know, and I'm sure you've read the same stuff I have. There's been a lot of people talking years about the millions and billions are going to make an asteroid mining. Companies have started, risen and fallen, trying to do that. Notably among them, Deep Space Industries raised a lot of money and failed. You know, asteroids are far away, most of them. They're moving in specific trajectories, so you have to know where they are. You have to know where they're going to be. You have to rendezvous with them. You have to prospect them, make sure they actually have something you want other than just various kinds of carbon and rock. and then you got to go after it. So Psyche is interesting because it's they call it a metal asteroid. It's certainly very rich.

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2: I'm Jane Metzler. Iran is making demands, and it is some list. Tehran insisting the U.S. has to meet its demands before the Strait of Hormuz can reopen to maritime traffic. Here is News Nation's Hannah Doba.
3: Tehran says the U.S. must end its naval blockade in the strait, lift sanctions, withdraw forces from the region, pay wartime reparations, and unfreeze foreign Iranian assets. Those terms are very, very unlikely to win U.S. approval. The UAE also says an Iranian missile hit a state-linked oil vessel in the strait just earlier today. Luckily, no injuries.
2: In a social media post, Iran's foreign minister claimed a navigation agreement was imminent, blaming closure of the strategic waterway on the U.S. for violating terms of a ceasefire. The Trump administration calling any agreement contingent on Iran giving up its stockpile of enriched uranium. He is no longer the acting attorney general. After a largely party-line confirmation vote early Saturday morning, Todd Blanche, President Trump's former personal attorney, becomes the nation's 88th attorney general. He succeeds Pam Bondi, who was fired back in April. New Jersey Democratic Senator Cory Booker concerned that Blanche is more focused on doing the president's bidding than upholding the rule of law.
4: We must still fight to hold him accountable, to put Democrats in a position where they can actually call hearings, do investigations, and fight to make sure that this is not a whole-scale collapse of our rule of law and the things that are important in our nation.
2: Two Republicans voted against confirmation, Lisa Murkowski of Alaska and Maine Senator Susan Collins, who is running for her sixth term. President Trump says Texas is making a big mistake by putting data center projects on pause.
5: Whoever wins AI just wins. It's that big. It's bigger than the internet by many times. It's going to be bigger than anybody ever thought possible. I saw Texas the other day sort of as against data centers. I think it's a mistake.
2: Trump making those remarks in an interview with Punchbowl News, saying he believes data centers could become a major economic driver for communities that welcome them. Saturday was primary election day in Hawaii, and that state's Democratic Governor Josh Green faced two challengers as he runs for a second term. Was not much of a contest. He has nearly 90% of the vote, with nearly 75% of the ballots counted. Republican Gary Cordieri, the projected winner in his party's race for governor, with 74% of the vote. This is the Worldwide News Network.
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6: A manhunt has intensified as police in Orange County, New York, search for 32-year-old Thomas Ryan, suspected of killing his father and setting his home on fire. Surveillance video shows Ryan fleeing that burning house. He is believed to be driving his father's gray 2016 Toyota Prius, New York plate HNH7671. Ryan has a criminal history and mental health issues. New York City has begun terminating the employment of Haitian municipal workers following a U.S. Supreme Court decision to end temporary protected status. Mayor Zoran Mondani is calling on the Trump administration to restore those protections.
7: To have people who frankly taught the world about freedom have their own freedom be put in jeopardy by the actions of a Supreme Court and a federal administration, it is not only cruel, it's something that we will not ever accept.
6: Dozens of workers already have been let go, with a total eventually reaching into the hundreds. Jamaican Pride took center stage in Brooklyn Saturday for the city's first ever Jamaican Day Parade. Thousands took to the streets for the historic event, celebrating the culture and contributions of Jamaican Americans as the island nation marks its 64th anniversary of independence. 77 WABC weather forecast. Expect mostly clear skies Sunday with scattered clouds in the morning and a high temperature of 91. Monday, scattered clouds with a thunderstorm in the afternoon, a high of 90. Looking ahead to Tuesday and Wednesday, mostly cloudy, Temperatures in the upper 80s. I'm Jane Metzler for 77 WABC News.
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8: Today in the White House, John, he was going on and on and on. 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
9: You know, he's right. 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
8: Yes, he said a bunch of liars. 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

0: believe what's happening there and how people are forcing this cause and effect, kind of a jumbling. I believe in very simply this. I have a lot of suspicions. I have a lot of concerns. I have a lot of, I don't know, but beliefs and proof, different story. The great Daniel Patrick Moynihan once said, everybody should commit it to memory. You're entitled to your own beliefs and opinions, but not your own facts. And the two are completely different. This is Lionel with you on Another Side of Midnight.
1: All night long, this is Another Side of Midnight with Lionel. And now,
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1: Here's Yana Derillis.
3: 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Freedom 250. North Carolina's got a little bit of everything this summer. The state proudly played an early role in America's founding, from the Halifax Resolves to the Patriot victory at Morse Creek. Beyond the history, there's beach time on the Outer Banks and Wrightsville Beach, mountain hikes and waterfalls in the Blue Ridge, and whitewater rafting near Bryson City. Refuel with Eastern-style barbecue in Aden, Calabash-style fried seafood on the coast, or a slice of Atlantic beach pie, washed down with an ice-cold cheer wine. History, mountains, and coastline, Tar Heel style. 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I'm Yana Derillis for the Worldwide News Network.
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4: 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So with Mamdani in mind, New York in 1 year has lost $11 billion in revenue in one single year. Florida has made $21 billion in net interstate wealth. Go figure.
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1: 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This is Another Side of Midnight with Lionel. Now, to the Bernard McGurk Studios,
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0: All righty, my friends. Our number 800-848-9222. 800-848-9222. I don't know. Maybe you don't want to hear this. Maybe I'm addressing this the wrong way. But I think the complexity of things are far more interesting than just saying the, well, what am I trying to say? Just the rote. Let me give you an example of something. Years ago, one of the most interesting stories, interesting plans ever that happened was folks who involved themselves in what was called the Southern Solution, the Southern Strategy, excuse me. And the Southern Strategy was a way in which, or a way by means of which the Republican Party at the time, not doing what it is as of late, reached out to Strom Thurmond and others and tried to bring people in under the tent or in the tent who for the longest times were found to be wanting or to be dissatisfied with the Democratic machine. Now, if you sat back and looked at this, a lot of the, as you would say, lefties at the time said, this is an example of the right wing. They're a bunch of Nazis. It's like, wait a minute. That's not what happened. It's more complicated than that. Yeah, but that takes too much time for me to speak. I'm just going to say it this way. The right wing, Republicans, they're fascists and they're Nazis and they're racist again. No. That's not what happened. Well, that'll do for me. I don't have time to get into this complexity stuff. Critical thinking is a way that is missed completely. I was saying throughout the entire Mamdani case to friends and everybody I could know, to no avail, listen to what he's saying. Listen to what people are saying. You know, in every other business, if you own a store or a restaurant, you always ask people, what do you think? How did we do? Can we get you? How would you rate our service or our food quality? We always do this. But when it comes to the political message, we never do. We think that politics is just, look, we're right. And either you go along with us or not. And if you don't, you're a communist. And I'm thinking to myself, oh my God. And the best part is I know some socialists. I know one Marxist. I know who's openly a Marxist. And I know a guy who might be a communist. Well, theoretically, he's part of the party. He says he's not. And all of them take great umbrage at Mamdani because he's not even close to being a socialist. He's not there. Democratic socialist is this watered down Scandinavian Bernie Sanders, works terrific in little tiny little countries. It's a story that if you wanted to break down, it makes no sense. It also pretends to be a lot of things it's not. Coming up, self-deception and the collective hypnosis that we're putting ourselves in when it comes to not just politics, but how we process information and theory. This is going to be a great tutorial, my friends. Listen carefully on another side of midnight with me, Lionel. Hour number two, coming up. Stay tuned.
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3: I'm Jane Metzler. President Trump didn't want them to go, but members of Congress are now on vacation. The House in recess since late July. Representatives return August 31st. Senators, though, left the Capitol early Saturday morning. They will not be back until the middle of next month. Following the House's lead, the Senate approving a bipartisan agreement to keep the government funded through December 11th, averting a shutdown ahead of the midterms.
4: On this vote, the yeas are 90, the nays are 6. The 60-vote threshold having been achieved, the bill is passed.
3: The much-discussed Save America Act, though, was not part of the agreement. Senate Republican leaders telling the president they did not have the votes to pass it. They will try again when they get back. The House did pass a version of the bill. Saturday was primary election day in Hawaii, and with 88% of the votes now counted, incumbent Democratic Congressman Ed Case, fending off several challengers, a longtime political fixture in the state, he now has 60% of the vote and will face Republican Adriel Lamb, who ran unopposed. Hawaii's Democratic Governor Josh Green faced two challengers as he runs for a second term. Was not much of a contest. He has nearly 90% of the vote. Republican Gary Corderi, the projected winner in his party's race for governor, with 74% of the vote. It appears former President Joe Biden's prostate cancer may have spread. That word from his son, Hunter Biden.
5: It is really sad to watch. And it's really, the only thing that I say about my dad, about his health right now, is I wish he would complain more, because it's not good.
3: The younger Biden, in an interview with the BBC that was conducted on Friday, Hunter Biden growing emotional as he discussed his father's condition. And he said that the cancer had now metastasized to Joe Biden's bones and was causing him a great deal of pain. President Biden was the oldest man ever to serve as U.S. president. His age, a source of concern for much of his 4 years in office. The former president revealed his cancer diagnosis in May of last year, less than 4 months after leaving the White House. According to a Defense Department memo obtained by the Washington Post, the Pentagon now asking the domestic defense industry to rapidly gear up the production and delivery of weapons, including munitions now in short supply because of the war with Iran. This is the Worldwide News Network.
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6: Authorities in Orange County are searching for a man accused of killing his own father and torching his home. 32-year-old Thomas Ryan was caught on camera fleeing the scene and is believed to be driving a gray 2016 Toyota Prius. New York license plate number HNH7671. The FDNY says a third body has been recovered from the Bronx apartment building that exploded and caught fire last week. The building in the Norwood section remains unstable, forcing investigators to move slowly as they search for the cause of the blast. New York City has begun terminating the employment of Haitian municipal workers following a U.S. Supreme Court decision to end temporary protected status. Mayor Zoran Mamdani is calling on the Trump administration to restore those protections.
7: To have people who frankly taught the world about freedom have their own freedom be put in jeopardy by the actions of a Supreme Court and a federal administration, it is not only cruel, it's something that we will not ever accept.
6: Jamaican Pride took center stage in Brooklyn Saturday for the city's first ever Jamaican Day Parade. Thousands took to the streets for the historic event, celebrating the culture and contributions of Jamaican Americans as the island nation marks its 64th anniversary of independence. 77 WABC weather forecast. Expect mostly clear skies Sunday with scattered clouds in the morning and a high temperature of 91. Monday, scattered clouds with a thunderstorm in the afternoon, a high of 90. Looking ahead to Tuesday and Wednesday, mostly cloudy, temperatures in the upper 80s. I'm Jane Metzler for 77 WABC News.
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8: 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That's according to the House Speaker. So with Mamdani in mind, New York in 1 year has lost $11 billion in revenue in one single year. Florida has made $21 billion in net interstate wealth. Go figure.
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2: 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It's Another Side of Midnight with Lionel. Now, to the Bernard McGuirk Studios,
1: here's Lionel.

0: mind and you make plans.
1: Now, let me ask you this. Let me ask you a question. What if you make these plans at the age of 30? At the age of 70 or later, you figure now these plans must be implemented. Who determines whether you are of sound mind then? Not when you were 30.
0: That's what I'm saying. The whole thing can get out of hand. So, no, I do
1: not
0: agree with
1: that.
0: That's
1: not what I'm asking you.
0: I do not
1: appreciate it. Thank you for
0: doing this.
1: Okay. Thank you. I appreciate it. This is somebody who does not want to delve into the intricacies, the beauty, there's so many great. We'll talk about that coming up. Our number is 800-848-9222. 800-848-9222. Let's talk about this, shall we? On Another Side of Midnight with Lionel.
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3: This is Dominic Carter. 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

0: with Lionel. 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
1: Alrighty, Lionel with you, 800-848-9222. What a fascinating subject. Fascinating subject, the idea that should you, you know, there is a provision, of course, in Canada, which we sort of, kind of, maybe have. But it's this idea of this, MAID, this medical assistance in dying. And it's one of those things where, I mean, whether you, I've heard people say this before, but I am telling you right now, the idea that somebody who is in agony or is being kept alive because their heart is beating, because they're breathing, this is life. I don't have a say. In New York, the medical assisted, the MAID provision, medical assistance in dying. Kathy Hochul has signed something. In New York, the law is very different from what it is a few months ago, but Hochul signed the MAID Act on February the 6th of this year, and the operative provisions became effective in August. And it is considerably narrower than Canada's system. And basically, for those who are interested, well, you know, we'll talk about this in a moment. But the issue is, and because I don't have time to go into the full throes of this, but I just plugged in just a question of what is New York's law? It took me a millisecond to get the answer. A millisecond. It's right there. I don't have to say, I don't know, beats the hell out of me. It's simple. The bigger problem to everything, not the issues, is the level of incuriosity. This idea that there's a certain degree of satisfaction, or dare I say even satiety, that people feel with, well, I don't know, not really sure. Huh, never thought about that. I don't know. I can't live. I'm looking up. I'll get out of bed to look up a word, that something that just pops into my mind. Because you know why? Because I'm demented. 800-848-9222. The third, the final hour coming up on Another Side of Midnight with me, Lionel.
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2: I'm Jane Metzler. Iran is making demands, and it is quite the list. Insisting the U.S. has to meet its demands before the Strait of Hormuz can reopen to maritime traffic. News Nation's Hannah Dobok.
3: Tehran says the U.S. must end its naval blockade in the Strait, lift sanctions, withdraw forces from the region, pay wartime reparations, and unfreeze foreign Iranian assets. Those terms are very, very unlikely to win U.S. approval. The UAE also says an Iranian missile hit a state-linked oil vessel in the Strait just earlier today. Luckily, no injuries.
2: Though Iran's foreign minister claims a navigation agreement is imminent, Vice President J.D. Vance says,
4: we're in the middle of a game and we're applying a whole host of tools, diplomatic, economic, military tools, to ensure that we get the best outcome for the American people. I feel quite confident we will get there, but we're still a bit in the middle of the game.
2: The Trump administration calls any agreement contingent on Iran giving up its stockpile of enriched uranium. A close call on the tarmac Sunday morning at Sydney Airport in Australia. A Jetstar plane nearly colliding with a Qatar Airways plane. Both aircraft had to brake suddenly to avoid slamming into each other.
5: With the sudden stop, we have had a situation where one of our cabin crew is injured. We will be returning to the bay. I'm just trying to organise that. We need a safety car, as I did suggest, due to the proximity of the 777 out to the right.
2: The Jetstar crew member checked out by paramedics. Saturday was primary election day in Hawaii, and that state's Democratic Governor Josh Green faced two challengers. As he runs for a second term, was not much of a contest. He has nearly 90% of the vote, with 90% of the ballots counted. Republican Gary Cordieri, the projected winner in his party's race for governor, with 74% of the vote. Derek Kawakami winning the Democratic primary for lieutenant governor with 67% of the vote, beating two challengers. He's grateful.
6: First and foremost, I want to thank all of you folks for believing in me. This person from Kauai, the smallest county, I truly don't know what I've done in life to deserve this type of support. And I'm rambling because right now I'm a hot mess.
2: Moderate incumbent Ed Case fending off several challengers to win the Democratic primary for the first congressional district. He will face Adriel Lamb, who ran unopposed. And he is no longer the acting attorney general after a largely party line confirmation vote. Todd Blanche becomes AG. Worldwide.
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7: A manhunt has intensified as police in Orange County, New York, search for 32-year-old Thomas Ryan, suspected of killing his father and setting his home on fire. Surveillance video shows Ryan fleeing that burning house. He is believed to be driving his father's gray 2016 Toyota Prius, New York plate HNH7671. Ryan has a criminal history and mental health issues. New York City has begun terminating the employment of Haitian municipal workers following a U.S. Supreme Court decision to end temporary protected status. Mayor Zoran Mamdani is calling on the Trump administration to restore those protections.
8: To have people who frankly taught the world about freedom have their own freedom be put in jeopardy by the actions of a Supreme Court and a federal administration, it is not only cruel, it's something that we will not ever accept.
7: Dozens of workers already have been let go, with a total eventually reaching into the hundreds. Jamaican Pride took center stage in Brooklyn Saturday for the city's first ever Jamaican Day Parade. Thousands took to the streets for the historic event, celebrating the culture and contributions of Jamaican Americans as the island nation marks its 64th anniversary of independence. 77 WABC weather forecast. Expect mostly clear skies Sunday with scattered clouds in the morning and a high temperature of 91. Monday, scattered clouds with a thunderstorm in the afternoon, a high of 90. Looking ahead to Tuesday and Wednesday, mostly cloudy, temperatures in the upper 80s. I'm Jane Metzler for 77 WABC News.
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9: 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Now, to the Bernard McGurk Studios,
0: here's Lionel.

0: believe, I'm asking you a question. Do you believe in Catholicism? Are you a Catholic?
1: Yeah, yes, I'm a Catholic.
0: Okay, very good.
1: That's a start.
0: And what does that mean? What does that mean? If you don't go to church or don't trust anybody, or you don't have to donate, but what does that mean? How do you exhibit and exercise your faith? What do you do? What does that mean?
1: That means I'm still dedicated to the Catholic Church, but I don't.
0: And
1: go
0: what do you
1: to
0: do to show your dedication? And what do you do to show your dedication? What do you do?
1: It's in my heart, Lionel. What can I say?
0: It's in your heart.
1: It's in my heart.
0: Oh, okay.
1: Yeah.
0: Okay.
1: Yeah.
0: Oh,
1: yeah.
0: It's in your heart. It's pretty easy. I mean, it's pretty easy. I would venture to say that that's not enough, because that's like saying, look, honey, I love you. You're in my heart. You're just never home. You don't cooperate. You don't pay for anything. But in my heart, honey, I love you. I love the kids. I'm just not there. Mike, one of the hardest things to do, and I find this fascinating, is that everybody deserves to determine whatever it is that their faith is. However they want to phrase it, however they want to call, whatever they want to, it's fine. But what I'm saying is that it gets such a bad rap. It gets such a, and I'm a retired Catholic, so it doesn't really matter to me one way or the other. But I want you to understand is differentiate between that which happened here in this country, because remember something, the majority in South America where the plurality of Catholics are, I mean huge percentages, they didn't have this. And there are people that Rome was, excuse me, that's an American problem. We didn't have this here. This wasn't endemic or inherent in Catholicism. That was an American thing. Not in Ecuador or in Spain or in Italy. Here. So keep in mind that. I thank you so much. Please call me again, sir. 800-848-9222. We always like to see things from our point of view, from here, from America. Remember the question they asked years ago, who was the greatest athlete of all time? The greatest. And Americans would say Muhammad Ali or Babe Ruth. The world would say Pelé. Ah, you see how we only see things through the eyes of our particular prism. 800-848-9222. More coming up on another side of Midnight with me, Lionel.
2: All night long, this is another side of Midnight with Lionel. This is Moving America. Here's Jake Novak.
3: Well, if tariffs are going to force U.S. car makers to make more of their products here in the U.S., they might as well make their American plants as state-of-the-art as possible. That's what General Motors is doing with a new $157 million investment in its Wentzville, Missouri plant, where it makes the Chevy Colorado, GMC Canyon, Chevy Express, and GMC Savannah. A lot of this upgrade is all about paint. Yes, paint. The Wentzville investment includes new paint processing equipment, a roughly 28,000 square foot expansion, and a major refurbishment of existing paint shop infrastructure. GM said the work will help keep the facility competitive over the long term. Some GM experts believe this project will also eventually lead to the production of a new GMC Jimmy midsize SUV. We shall see. I'm Jake Novak.
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4: 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So with Mamdani in mind, New York in 1 year has lost $11 billion in revenue in one single year. Florida has made $21 billion in net interstate wealth. Go figure.
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1: There are 13 shark species that'll migrate through New York waterways this summer, so leaders on Long Island are stepping up efforts to protect swimmers from them. The head lifeguard at Jones Beach says they're using drones to search the water for sharks or signs of them.
2: I'll scan the immediate shoreline, and then from there I'll kind of work my way out a little bit. Looking for a shark per se is like looking for a needle in a haystack. What you're really looking for are large pods of bait and bunker fish.
1: There are 46 drones on the Jones Beach fleet.
3: We've seen them reasonably regularly over the last several years. So the first thing, only swim in protected areas. Listen to the lifeguards. Also, just be mindful of your surroundings. Swim with a buddy.
1: Last year, a 20-year-old woman was bitten on the foot and leg while in waist-deep water at Jones Beach. State officials determined the incident was an accidental bite from a juvenile sand tiger shark. Noam Layton, WABC News.
4: Well, he is Greek-American. He's a New Yorker.
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9: 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This is the Katz Roundtable. John Katzimatidis here.
0: Giving you both sides of the story with New York sensibility. This morning at 8 a.m., it's the Katz Roundtable with John Katzimatidis on Talk Radio 77 WABC. Sit in friends in the morning.
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14: It's 5:52 a.m. Eastern Time here on the News Hour Weekend Edition. We're live as we always are. Again, a continuing issue in the midterm election year is the Save America Act. And again, if you were listening live to this program yesterday, you heard just as the Senate decided not to move ahead and vote on the Save America Act. And I'm not really sure whether voters on both sides of the aisle understand what a big deal this is, that it doesn't look like this is going to get passed, certainly not in time to affect this midterm election cycle, but in time, maybe even for the 2028 presidential election. This is going to anger a lot of Republicans. It's certainly angering President Trump. Now, Joel Murrow, who is an independent journalist for a outfit called True Life News, is getting some information about how President Trump is naming names about some of the Republicans who didn't get on board with the Save America Act, despite the fact that 80% in many polls of the American public is supportive of all the details in that act. Here's Joel Murrow.
15: Republicans that are unfortunately fighting against the Save Act. There's a uniparty, guys, that we're about to expose. That's why I love it. Kash Patel is on it. The whole MAGA party is on it. He said, unfortunately, there are 8 Republican senators implacably opposed to passing the voter integrity law as it would require ending the filibuster. Okay? I want to give you those names. Okay? Here are the 8 names. Okay? Based on current discussions, reports circulating through them all, Susan Collins, Lisa Murkowski, Rand Paul, Mitch McConnell, there's no surprise there, Tom Tillis, Todd Young, Chuck Grassley, and Jerry Moran. These are the ones that reportedly are the ones opposing passing the voting integrity law.
14: Dude. Now, we shall see whether President Trump uses whatever power he can from the White House to punish those Republicans just named. Also, Elon Musk, who recently just said he's going to put a lot of money into these midterms to promote mostly Republican candidates, also talking about his frustrations there. Meanwhile, the Democrats continue in their political messaging to call the Save America Act Jim Crow and other nasty names. Again, despite the fact that 80% of the American public supports it, they are now trotting out Kamala Harris to try to convince those 80% that the Save America Act is bad. Here she is, now the national spokesman, it seems like, for the Democrats to push back on voter ID and voter integrity.
16: Hey everybody, so they're trying to mess with your ability to vote, just to break it all down. You've got the Supreme Court, they just sealed the deal with this case that just came up recently, the Calais decision, which basically took the power out of the Voting Rights Act, which was designed to protect your right to vote. So you got the Supreme Court doing its thing, then this president is trying to push this

0: as I was brought to one of our citizens. I have two questions. First, a question about your approach of what I would imagine would be a hostile jury in this type of case and how you navigated that. Obviously, it must have began in, I'm not a lawyer, but I've watched enough TV and I hang out with Eric and Judge Weinberg. So it has to begin with the jury selection. But then once you have that jury selection, maybe you could share with us the strategy of your jury selection, then how you navigated your case and what could have been, what I would imagine as a layman being a hostile jury.
1: It had the potential to be hostile, but I will tell you that we went through, you know, we put a tremendous amount of time, money, resources into studying how we would get this jury. I mean, we did focus groups. We did polling. You know, thankfully, Danny had such support throughout the country that we had financial resources that you wouldn't have in any other case. We also had Joellen Demetrius, who is one of the, you know, foremost, if not the most foremost jury consultant, come in. So we really took a team approach. We just didn't go in there and try to read faces, you know, like Kenny Rogers at a poker table. But we went through almost 500 jurors to get the 12 that we settled on. Once we had them, you know, we knew there were a few things we had to do. And I think we executed them at the risk of sounding immodest, better than anyone else, any other legal team could have. First and foremost, we had to put the jurors in the subway car. You know, yeah, it's New York. Yeah, it's left-leaning, to say the least. It's in the aftermath of George Floyd. But we had to make them realize that these events did occur in the controlled confines of a courtroom. They occurred in an underground closed container. And anybody, you know, who's been in New York City and been on the subway can relate to that sort of terror, you know, when the train lurches towards the darkness of the tunnel, as I said in my opening. Second thing we had to do was we had to illuminate what the real science was. And the reality is that Jordan Neely was not choked to death. He died based on the drugs, psychosis, a genetic condition, a sickle cell trait. And if you really watch that video and you broke it down, Danny is not squeezing his neck long enough to cause death. It was really a matter of scientific fact, but everybody had to be made to see that. We did a great job, and then Stephen Razor particularly taking apart their medical examiner and through our expert. And then the third thing we had to do is we had to make the jury see Daniel Penny's humanity, because everyone knew him as this, you know, he's kind of stoic, this Marine, who is this guy? And we did that really by bringing out the, you know, through character witnesses, people who knew him. He didn't testify, but he had all these people around him, his, you know, sergeant in the Marine Corps, who was African-American, by the way, and they were trying to subtly make him out to be this racist using loaded language and so forth, which, you know, couldn't be further from the truth. And it was really unethical on the part of Bragg's office. And I think, you know, with the right jurors and hitting those themes, that's how we got to an acquittal.
2: Okay, let me jump in, because we have a couple of minutes and I want to talk to you about your book. So I saw this book as being multifaceted. I saw it as a political drama, as a moral lesson, as a tale of redemption, a tale of retribution, a legal drama. Why did you write, and it's a great book and I commend it to everybody, why did you write this book and where can people get it?
1: So the book is available pretty much everywhere now. Amazon is, you know, the go-to place, and because it's in pre-orders, if you go to Amazon, you search Tuxedo Park, Thomas Kniff, you'll still get a 25% discount, because the official publication date is next Tuesday, and you'll get free shipping. We also have a website, tuxedopark.com. But to answer your question, Judge, you know, the reason I wrote the book is the number one question I get, other than, you know, how do you defend those people, is what's your most interesting case? And to tell you the truth, and you may have experienced this too for all the years you spent on the bench, some of which I was fortunate enough to practice in front of you, and everything kind of blurs together. When you finish a case, you kind of close that chapter. So I always would kind of like freeze up, like, I don't know, what is my most interesting case? So I thought it would be cool to write about something that I know. And the book is fiction. You know, I've never been involved in taking down a presidential candidate like this book is about. But there are all sorts of elements of, you know, not only my life, you know, is fictionalized, but also, you know, cases I've handled, things I've seen and so forth. So I thought, you know, hey, this is something I can do. And it's also very liberating because, as you know, with legal writing, you got to qualify every sentence you say with a citation. When you start writing fiction, you can just riff.
2: Well, I have to tell you something. I read in different periods. So if I'm on vacation, as my wife and daughters would tell you, I'll read 6, 8, 10 books in a 10-day, 2-week period.
1: I love that.
2: And then I won't read again until I'm on vacation again, because I'm constantly reading things for work, whether it's law or public policy. But I am telling everyone, you have to get a copy of Tuxedo Park. It's by Tom Caniff, a great lawyer, a great writer. It's a fascinating tale. It captures you from the very, very beginning. And as I think I've told you before, Tom, this has the makings of a great movie. And I really wish you luck with this book. You can get it on Amazon and other retail operations later after it comes out officially. And it's worth reading. So I commend that to our audience. I want to thank Tom Caniff, a great lawyer and a wonderful human being, for being here today. I want to thank Jesse and Eric once again. This has been Let the Record Show with Chairman Garcia, Eric Levine, and myself, and with our very distinguished guest, Tom Caniff, author of Tuxedo Park. Thank you for listening. As always, God bless you, God bless your families, and God bless America. We look forward to being with you again next week on Let the Record Show. Thank you.
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5: I'm Matt Piper. Iran is laying out 4 demands to the U.S. to move forward on a permanent ceasefire between the two countries. News Nation's Tom Dempsey is at the White House this morning.
6: Those demands include the U.S. withdrawing the military, ending the naval blockade of Iranian ports, and compensating Iran while lifting sanctions against the country. The U.S. has not issued a comment about these, but the Strait of Hormuz still remains very dangerous, to be clear. The United Arab Emirates recently reported a state oil and gas company vessel being attacked after Iran fired a missile at it. The country did not report any casualties.
5: Iran's National Supreme Security Council says the U.S. must correct its behavior. Now to the Russia-Ukraine war. 5 people died in a Ukrainian overnight drone attack on the Russian city of Belgorod. Russia's defense ministry said it had destroyed more than 150 Ukrainian drones over the European part of the country, as well as over Crimea, the Black Sea, and the Sea of Azov. In Serbia, Ukrainian President Volodymyr Zelensky met with Serbian President Aleksandar Vučić for bilateral talks this weekend. The two leaders discuss energy cooperation and development of infrastructure, Zelensky said on social media. He arrived Friday for his first official visit to Serbia, one of the few European countries that has maintained friendly relations with Russia despite its invasion of Ukraine. In Shanghai, strong winds today from Typhoon Dolphin, whipping residents and tourists alike. The typhoon also flooded several neighborhoods in Manila and other parts of the western Philippines. Wildfires in Canada are causing people to evacuate various areas, including parts of British Columbia, about an hour from the U.S. border. That's what it sounds like at a trade center, which has been turned into an evacuation center in Pentagon. In the U.S., nearly 100 large, uncontained wildfires are burning, including 26 fires in Oregon, 19 others in Washington State. The heat also an issue. Record highs today may include 107 degrees in Madera, California. 4 people were killed when a helicopter crashed into a forest in Rio de Janeiro. It is the 2nd copter crash in less than 2 months in the city. Brazilian media is reporting that the 3 passengers were Colombian tourists that hired a doors-off flight, offering panoramic views of Rio's tourist spots. No one won last night's $856 million Powerball jackpot. That means tomorrow night's drawing will be even larger, estimated at $905 million. Powerball costs $2 to play. 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
5: A woman and child have died after a boat capsized off the coast of Liberty Island in New York Harbor last night. Authorities say the child was just 5 months old. 14 people had to be pulled from the water after the 22-foot motorboat flipped over at about 10:30 last night. The cause of the accident is being investigated. In Plainfield, residents are cleaning up after storms this weekend caused severe damage and knocked down trees. One tree crushed an Amazon truck while the driver was making a delivery. And neighbors say another man inside the truck was hurt.
7: The other guy had some stomach problems and they took him to the hospital.
5: Most of the homes on Hillside Avenue near Watchung did not have power yesterday. There is a heat advisory today in the city until this evening, and the National Weather Service says the heat index can be as high as 98 degrees. The city says residents without AC can escape the heat in a cooling center. You can find a list at Finder.

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1: The only one who could ever teach me.
0: Introducing Reverend A.R. Bernard of the Christian Cultural Center.
1: Was the son of a preacher man.
0: And Rabbi Joseph Potasnik of Religion on the Line.
1: The only one who could ever teach me.
0: Now, here's the Rev and the Rabbi, where faith matters.
2: Good morning, I'm Rabbi Joseph Potasnik.
3: And I'm Reverend A.R. Bernard.
2: And Reverend, joining us is one of our favorites, the 55th governor of the state of New York, the Honorable David A. Patterson.
4: And this is one of my favorite shows to do. It may be my favorite show to do.
2: Phil, make sure that none of the other hosts hear that statement just to protect the governor. So yeah, he doesn't get boycotted. Governor, I have to ask you a question. We have a lieutenant governor in the state of New York who doesn't speak with the governor. Given the responsibilities or lack of responsibilities of a lieutenant governor, do you have to have a relationship with the governor to perform your duties?
4: Well, I was lieutenant governor from 2007 to 2008, and the governor was Governor Elliot Spitzer. I don't recall any period where any significant period of time went by that we didn't talk. A lot of the times that we did talk were when I was asking him if he was interested in something, and the way it was understood is if he was interested, I would then go to his scheduler and, you know, some of his top people would look at it. You know, somebody was feeling that, you know, they needed some kind of help. Now, in this situation, who made it public that the governor and lieutenant governor don't speak?
2: Well, it was reported in papers, and the lieutenant governor ran for governor against the governor. So I guess the relationship is not what one would expect.
4: Oh, so this lieutenant governor wants to run for governor this year?
2: He did, but then he dropped out.
4: Yeah, I would think so.
2: But it's a strange situation, isn't it?
4: It is a strange situation. Now, when I became governor, I had the right to appoint a lieutenant governor. Someone challenged it in court, but I had the right to appoint a lieutenant governor since it was a vacancy now. And I picked the former head of the MTA, Dick Ravitch. And, you know, he served as my lieutenant governor. One of the problems with lieutenant governors, and if you're going to be lieutenant governor, you have to understand this. You work for the governor. No matter what anyone else says, no matter what anyone else does, you work for the governor, and that's all you talk about. So there was an issue that came up, and I guess they brought it to Mr. Ravitch because I didn't want to do it. And he actually tried to use the state money to hire a lobbyist to lobby me on whatever this issue was. I can't even remember what it was. When I found out that he did that, a lot of thoughts went through my head. And then I remembered that it was September of 2010. I only had to put up with him for 4 more months. And and then that was the end. Wow. He had to leave, and I guess he couldn't hire any more lobbyists.
2: Rev?
4: But one very quick thing before the Rev speaks is in 2024, right after the presidential election, President Trump came to the Alfred E. Smith dinner. And as usual, there's a crowd of people around him. But I interacted with him a lot, you know, sort of quietly years ago. I even went to his New Year's party at Mar-a-Lago once. But anyway, so I come up from behind him. I tap him on the shoulder real fast. And I said, well, I had a guy work for me and you couldn't stand him. And I would live to find out why you couldn't. And I go away. So I've taken about 30 steps now, and someone taps on my shoulder. It's him. He goes, who was it? Who was it? Who was it? And I said, well, if you really must know, it was Dick Ravitch. He goes, that guy, you couldn't build a treehouse in the city when he was around.
2: So, that's funny.
3: Governor, you raise questions. There are people who knew President Trump before he became president and interacted with him. And you know, you still know him. I'm sure there have been opportunities where you've been in the same space. What's the difference between the two persons that you've experienced?
4: Before he was president, and actually this incident occurred in 2015, I went down to see a friend of mine who lived in Palm Beach, and he lived right near President Trump. And we went and had dinner with him. Well, we went and had dinner at Mar-a-Lago. And all of a sudden, out comes Donald Trump. He's not Trump yet. And he comes over and he says, David Patterson, I didn't know you were in Florida. Come to my New Year's party tomorrow. Come to my New Year's party tomorrow. And I said, well, you know, I don't really know what I'm doing. Oh, come on. It's going to be great. Come to the New Year's party. He mentioned some people, you know, that were going to be there that you'd know. And he walks away. And my friend is just looking at me, and I said, what? What did I do? He says, well, you just made $3,200 for Donald Trump. I said, what? He said, well, every member has to pay $400 for themselves and $400 for all the other people. And the last time I checked, 8 times 4 is $3,200. So when I actually did go on New Year's Eve, and this is what I think the difference is, Reverend, he was very relaxed. No matter what happened, you know, he'd already taken all the members' money. But the point is that he was very relaxed, very easy to talk to, and really very thoughtful. It's not like, you know, he just fell down one day and when he got up, he was president. He he really had opinions, I would say, far more to the center than where they are now.
2: Mm. So why do we need a lieutenant governor? I mean, if just, it'd be, you know, in the event something happens to the governor, but truthfully, you can hold another position and then be there if necessary. Why do we need a lieutenant governor?
4: We need a lieutenant governor the same way the president needs a vice president.
3: Yeah, I was just going to say the same thing. Go ahead.
4: So that if the governor becomes incapacitated or resigns or is indicted, even being indicted, a governor could fight the charges. But you want to demonstrate that the government can balance a difficult situation with the governance. In other words, that somebody will be there who will be known to be in charge. Because if you didn't have a lieutenant governor, now you go to the acting lieutenant governor, who is the majority leader of the New York State Senate. Now you're down to a legislator who's serving in that capacity. And you don't want to go there. It's just, that would be too complicated.
3: But that's your story. That is your story right there, where there was a situation where a governor was incapacitated and you had to be ready to step into that role. Did you expect that at all?
4: I told you not to bring this up, Brennan. What happened in my situation is it all happened so fast, I never had a chance to think about it. I mean, I literally came to work one day, and my chief of staff called me, and he says, he's in New York, and I'm in Albany. And he calls me, and he says, none of Governor Spitzer's people are here today. And I said, where's the governor's? Well, no one knows where he is. I said, did you ever see that play called Day of Absence? So he said, it's not funny, Governor. No one knows where the staff is. So they call up, they call my guy, and they said to him that there's a family planning meeting at 11 o'clock and the governor can't do it. Would the lieutenant governor go? So I'm pretending that I'm busy. A note to the file. Lieutenant governors are never busy. No matter what they tell you, no matter what the governor says about what a great help they've been, they may be a great help, but they're never busy. So finally, the governor's chief of staff calls me and he tells me this incredible story, and I'm reeling from it. And then I said to him, what do you think I should be doing right now? He said, if I were you, I would take out a pen and paper and start writing, because in about 2 hours, we're going to call it your inauguration speech.
2: All right. We're going to take a break right here. We're going to come back with more stories with Governor David A. Patterson. One of the things I want to ask you is, you see in the current climate, there are politicians who are afraid to stand up to the DSA, to those with whom they probably disagree, but they don't want to say so publicly. And I want to discuss that further.
3: And is that new? Yeah. Stay tuned. We'll be right back with more of the Reverend the Rabbi right here on Red Apple Radio Network.
0: Reverend A.R. Bernard, Rabbi Joseph Potasnik, where faith matters. The Rev and the Rabbi. August is National Immunization Awareness Month.
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5: Hateful Sonny Halston on The View. 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
6: There are times when I walk into a community and I see American flags all over the community, and I suddenly feel unsafe because there is a section of this country that has co-opted the American flag, and they equate being an American or an American flag with white supremacy, and that should never be
7: ever
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8: So I stand by that.
9: Yeah, and it's something you've said and been very consistent about, and I've heard it from other people of color, for
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5: So Sunny Halston declaring that she gets nervous when she sees an American flag. Folks, I'll just say this. Don't you see the con? Sunny Halston is a multimillionaire. Her husband is a doctor. Do you think she has anything relatable to your life except running game, telling you what you want to hear? And I'm not a conspiracy guy. 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They really do. I think you're nutty if you believe in conspiracies. But in this case, I said, wait a New York minute. Lindsey Graham comes back from Ukraine and all of this happens in a matter of minutes and hours. Well, President Trump speaking out, declaring that in all likelihood, this is hereditary from his father and that no foul play is involved.
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0: Celebrating 250 years of America, highlighting moments in history. 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
14: July 16, 1787. Members of the Constitutional Convention agreed to the Great Compromise, forming two houses of Congress to balance the power between the heavily populated states and more rural parts of America. Of course, this meant that the House of Representatives would feature representation based on population, and the Senate would have equal representation for all states, with each state having two senators.
0: If you missed Dominic Carter, here's what you missed.
7: And to the phones we go. Anthony, what's on your mind?
13: Well, Dominic, I never know whether we're going to get the Dominic Carter Reviews Rockland County Eateries, the Dominic Carter Politics and Social Issues program, or the Dominic Carter's Wild World of Wild Animals program.
7: You know what, Anthony? That's done intentionally. I don't want you folks to know where I'm coming from on any given day. One day it may be serious politics all the time. The next day I may be talking about when animals go bad.
13: I love your animals.
7: Wait. What type of animal is that, Matt? Oh, that's a bear, right? That's a bear? That's a bear?
15: That's a grizzly bear that may be visiting your house.
7: Oh, boy. Did you hear that, Anthony?
13: Was that a Rockland County black bear?
15: Yes, it was. From Pomona.
7: Wait a minute. Why the bear got to be black? I'm only joking, guys. What's going on, Anthony?
13: Hey, this is serious. A few weeks ago, you said you had a lot of problems, and you didn't know how we could change things for the better. And I was out mowing the lawn the next day, and I was thinking about it, wrote some stuff down. You know, it starts with you. The you generic, you know, you, anybody.
7: Okay.
13: Like, Is your home clean? Is your front porch clean? Your apartment? Whatever. Do you take care of your neighbors? Do you check in on them? Do you do things like that? Or when you get up in the morning, do you brush your teeth and comb your hair? Or pick your hair if you use Afro Sheen, whatever.
7: No, wait, Anthony, what? Anthony, whoa. Afro Sheen, those days were over for me. Don't laugh, Matt Blaze, when I was like 12 years old. Now, Anthony. Anthony, am I a bad guy? I'm not going to lie. I kind of duck my neighbors, and the reason why I duck them is because sometimes when I'm taking the bus, I shouldn't tell this story because they may be listening, and then I'll be persona non grata. But anyway, I could be late for the bus, and I'm like, I gotta go. Yeah, well, let me ask you this about Trump. I gotta go. Let me ask you that. And so I don't want to, when I'm not working, I don't want to talk politics.
13: You don't want to be working.
7: I don't want to be working. And so is it wrong of me, Anthony, to duck my neighbors when I'm not working?
13: No. They need to understand where you're coming from there. But the point is, you know what I'm saying? You know, are you taking care of yourself first? You know, like, remember Obama, President Obama? I believe his exact words were, "I wish the brothers would pull up their pants." Do you remember that?
7: I don't pay that much attention to Obama, but I know he said something like that. Yes.
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0: 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Faith Matters, the Rev and the Rabbi.
2: Welcome back. I'm Rabbi Joseph Tasman.
3: And I'm Reverend A.R. Bernard.
2: We are getting inside baseball with Governor David A. Patterson. So where is your office in relationship to the governor when you're lieutenant governor?
4: Well, this is interesting. The lieutenant governor's office is on the third floor of the state capitol. The governor's office is on the second floor, along with the two legislative branches, and the two of them are all together on the second floor. Spitzer thought when he became governor that his office was going to be on the third floor. When they told him it was my office, he said something like, "Oh, he's already trying to push me out already."
2: Well, this is an interesting situation where two people, I've seen this, by the way, in congregations where two people serving clergy don't like each other, hardly talk to each other. They try to make it work, some kind of minimal working relationship. But I think in this case here, they have no relationship. So I'm just curious as to how that could possibly work.
4: Interesting. Yeah. You know, since it is Sunday morning and we're having such a bipartisan and very unifying conversation,
2: yes.
4: I'm going to, in 2 minutes, tell you about my first day as governor. It's 7:35 in the morning. And I get a call from my chief of staff, and he says to me, just be aware that in 10 minutes, President Bush is going to call to wish you well. I'm sitting there, and the phone rings, and I just look at the phone. I feel like I'm either watching a movie or I'm in a movie, but I pick up the phone, and this voice says, "Governor Patterson, Well, I didn't understand that because I'm still not governor. I haven't been sworn in. So I just say, yes, I think so. And this says, please hold on for the president. So now I'm holding on, and all of a sudden I hear this voice say, how you doing up there? I think I'm doing okay. And he says, well, you know what? You know what my people told me? I said, what did they tell you? He says, my people told me you've got everything under control. At which point I said something that I've always wished I could take back, but he did find it funny. I said, you know, Mr. President, with all due respect, your people have gotten it wrong before. So, so we went on and, had this conversation. So, but the end of it was what he said to me changed my life. He said to me, when we get off this phone, close your eyes and think about all the things you've done. Going to school, going to law school with a disability, all the things I've heard about you. But when you become governor, do exactly what you did then. Don't think you have to be better than you were then, because it's what you were then that got you there now.
16: Wow.
4: He said, you understand what I'm saying? I'm like, thank you, Mr. President.
16: Words of wisdom.
2: We talked before about standing up. You see now the DSA, their politicians are afraid to stand up because they're afraid they're going to lose the job. And I want to talk about losing a job. But why are they so afraid? I mean, if it's a choice between standing up for principle and losing your job, to me, it's no contest. So you lose your job. At least you stood up for what you believed is right.
4: And many socialists themselves are people that stood up to things and probably were, mistreated or lost a race, and they came back and they remained who they were. And I'm not trying to give any credit to some of their ideology right now, but what I'm saying is that's something that I've always misunderstood in terms of people in business, in politics, just in human interaction. If a group of people decides that they want to challenge you and tell you, you better not run for this because we're going to beat you, run anyway. And there were clearly some Democratic candidates in the primary a little while back who actually were helping the socialist candidates who were running citywide. That definitely happened. And I think it's a crying shame.
3: But when you're going to run for a political office, all right, you're concerned about two things, all right? Where's the money and where are the votes, right? And if the votes are in a particular direction on a particular issue, you have to decide whether you want to take that issue on in order to win. And then once you win, what's the answer to this question? Because you may have a certain set of values, but the people that you voted for, who voted for you rather, are pushing a different agenda, a stronger narrative. You have to decide whether you're going to continue to represent those people or represent your own values. That is a tension. How do we respond to that tension?
4: It is tension. It happens to people. When I first ran for office, it was in a special election because my predecessor had passed away in 1985, and I lived in Harlem and was running for the office. And the West Siders, who were very progressive politically, didn't like the fact, or for some reason were against the fact, that a Harlem resident could win that seat. And I had some pretty strong support. And I did win the seat, but I felt that tension that every time I did something that even looked anywhere less than perfect, that I was going to get called on it. And it did happen, but you just have to stay in there and stand up for what the truth is. And I think within a year of the point that I got elected, there was some new the way they divide up all of the seats came along, and I was able to help some of the people who had thought it was going to be such a problem that I was in the legislature. I was able to help them stay there.
2: The whole idea is you represent who you are as a person of principle. And when you're afraid to stand up to a group because you feel you're going to lose your position, then who really are you? You're a person who's spineless.
4: I've gone into...
3: Those are strong words, Rabbi.
2: Because
3: we have elected officials who will respond to that and say, wait a minute, these are the people who voted for me. This is what they want. And if I'm representing them, I've got to represent what they want.
2: But what about your own code of principles? What about
3: why are you an elected official? Why are you running for office if knowing that that's a possibility, you're going to have to make a decision?
2: Well, let me give you this example. We're talking about the DSA. So you're running for office against a DSA candidate. Aren't you expected to really stand up for what you believe is right against the DSA candidate? And if you win, you stay with your principles. I mean, there are people who cave. You know, in order to court the DSA, they'll say things or they won't say things that they think is going to get. Is getting elected, is that the ideal? Or is it standing up for your ideals?
3: The ideal or the idea, Governor?
4: Well, I think this last mayoral election is a very good example of that situation, because as I said before, and I'm not going to name any names, it was very clear that elected officials who'd been in office 2-3 terms were so frightened by the DSA, or afraid that the DSA was going to run someone against mm-hmm. them,
2: right,
4: that they supported the citywide DSA candidates.
2: Let's come back.
3: So stay tuned for more of the Reverend Rabbi right here on Red Apple Radio Network. We'll be right back.

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1: Don't stop till you get enough.
2: People ask me all the time.
3: It's going to be interesting to see where all this goes.
4: I never ran away from the challenge.
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1: Everybody, don't stop till you get enough.
0: The best talk and dancing on the weekends with Cousin Brucey.

0: Reverend A.R. Bernard, Rabbi Joseph Pachasnik, the Rev and the Rabbi.
1: Welcome back. I'm Rabbi Joseph Pachasnik.
2: And I'm Reverend A.R. Bernard.
1: And we have with us still the Honorable David A. Patterson. So, again, I use the DSA because it's a current issue. You see the DSA winning certain positions, and you're afraid to speak out because you think either you're going to get primaried or people supporting them are not going to vote for you and you'll lose the election. At what point does winning mean less than standing up for who you are? There's going to be some point where you say, I'm not going to sacrifice my character.
2: Well, it depends on the individual. I mean, people are different. People have ambitions, you know, that they're willing to trade whatever their so-called convictions were. You know what I mean? It depends. Governor, you were going to say something?
3: I was going to say that it can be complicated in the sense that the elected official is really not looking to have a fight with anybody. They really want to work on poor housing and substance abuse and affordability and unemployment and the issues that their constituents need. But then they get presented with an issue that is very popular. Popular not in the sense that everyone supports it, but popular in the sense that everyone's talking about it. And so that's why the mayor's race became that issue. And you saw what I described before, people dancing back and forth, people sending people who would usually leaflet for them to go and do it for the mayor. And by the way, I'm not blaming the mayor for the fact that this was done. You know, he was in a race against former Governor Cuomo, and he won the race. But the point was that the type of pressure that was put on some of the electeds, some people who had known him a little more than most of us did, I think it then comes down to a real moral choice. Mm-hmm. Can you live with the fact that you're going to support something because you think it's right, as opposed to something that you think is going to overturn the right?
1: You know, let me be specific. There are people there who strongly support Israel and the right of Jews to have a homeland. Suddenly you have the DSA coming along and totally denying that right, you know, on the opposite side. And then I see elected officials who become silent, or they begin to qualify their position. Whereas all the years they stood up, that this I believe in Israel, the right of the Jewish people. But when they hear the DSA talking, oh, suddenly you don't hear them anymore.
3: That's because it's easier for them to support something that's 6 or 7,000 miles away than something that's right in front of them. In other words, that's when I think recognize, or what they don't recognize is that the inability to express themselves consistently as they had in the past comes because they're afraid of something. And I think the biggest problem in campaigns when you're the candidate is you don't want to let that fear start to get in your head.
1: Yeah. Becomes obvious when you don't speak out as you had in the past. You know, and I see this currently. I see politicians I expect to voice, you know, their complete support, and suddenly they're behind the scenes. Suddenly they're voiceless. And I say, wow, what happened to that spine you had before?
3: Yeah.
1: So
2: I've got to throw this in there, guys, because Rabbi, you keep saying DSA, DSA.
1: Right.
2: As a general principle, all right, I think an intellectually honest approach to things like this is not so much blaming the political party, but trying to figure out, well, why are people supporting that party? What is that party presenting to the people that they're willing to get behind them, even though it may be in contradiction to one particular value that they may have held or espoused to for so long? That's the question. Why are people voting DSA as opposed to Republican or Democrat or Independent? That is the analysis that I want to understand.
3: I think the DSA accumulated a lot of resources before this mayoral campaign even started. And in doing so, they were able to meet people that, you know, were supporting basically the cause or that kind of thing. And then if the people were hedging, you would threaten them. Well, we're going to win. And when we win, don't even call our phone number, that kind of thing. It gets that bad in politics sometimes. But the my problem in the end with the DSA is, what is it that is morally right that you are so busy chastising other people because they haven't supported it? In other words, what is the issue that's so important? Let's say, just for instance, if the issue was we want an end to capital punishment. Now, that could be a moral issue to them. And if they fought for it, I think I'd have a lot more respect than this idea of, we want to get rid of grade schools. You know, they've proven they don't really help kids. We should have them go to preschool and directly to college. You know, it's so difficult to even unravel exactly what the argument is and exactly how they feel they could change society for the better is what has caused me to be one of those who has to speak out against it, and I'm not running for anything.
4: Or the attack on wealth, the attack on success. Someone said recently that he asked a student at a college, how are your grades? He said, oh, 4.0, 4.0. And he said, well, we have someone in your class that has a 2.0. Would you give one of your 4.0s to that person to make his grades better? He said, that's not fair. He said, well, that's socialism. You've right. earned something? Now give it to someone else who hasn't earned it. That's one of
2: okay,
4: the...
2: Okay, okay. I'm not a supporter of democratic socialism, but you see, you just said something very important. You said, that's socialism. But DSA is supposed to be democratic socialism. Mm. Isn't there a distinction between the two?
4: I know. I think the bottom line is you're giving something to someone else that you've earned. The other person have. Let's get specific, right? You want the pied-à-terre tax? I mean, where do we go with this? We're taxing people who've made it. We're punishing them because they've made it, because others have not made it. Is that fair?
3: No.
4: Why not just present opportunities where everybody can make it, which we do have? But what we're saying is that person didn't make it somehow because you did make it. And therefore, that person has to give back to you. That, to me, is not a proper argument.
2: And that's the argument. What's fair and what's not fair? Because democratic socialism is an economic philosophy, right? Mm-hmm. And it supposedly combines democratic governance with socially equitable economy, right? So if they're going to look at things and see how it's panning out, who are the haves and who are the have-nots, and why do the have-nots have not? What can we do to respond to that? That makes sense to me.
4: But,
2: all right, I don't believe in socialism. It doesn't work.
4: But
2: okay.
4: But we the have-nots. So we solve the problem by taking from the haves.
3: Well, you know,
2: that's the question. Who pays the bill?
3: What yeah. I think has been somewhat missing in the discussion is even with this whole wave of DSA and what they want to do if they get in power and that kind of thing. But the way things have been traditionally, as someone I grew up middle class and, you know, would like to hope that I'm still there. But there are a number of people who've accumulated a lot of wealth who have been extremely generous when they are asked. And when they ask for something that would be perceived to be a very good cause. And I know because I've gone to ask, you know, on behalf of organizations, even on behalf of candidates, I've asked people, friends of mine who've accumulated a tremendous amount of wealth. And for the most part, they usually want to know a little more about the situation. But when they do, they chip in. And when they don't, it's because they morally don't believe it's the right group or the right effort mm-hmm. or the right mm-hmm. person.
4: And they have a right to make that mm-hmm. decision.
3: Absolutely.
4: Yeah.
2: Mm-hmm.
4: Yeah.
2: Mm-hmm.
4: Did you have a person who said no to you when you were governor in your cabinet to say, governor, this is the wrong approach? Do you have a no person? I mean, I know some people like to govern. They don't want to hear any opposition.
3: Yeah, I had a no person.
4: You want to be more specific, Governor?
2: You are. Yeah, you're giving any names. Oh, that's what it is.
3: You know, he said what he wanted to say, and then I fired him.
4: You mean the former person?
2: That's what we were talking about during the break.
4: The former no person, yeah.
2: That's what we were talking about during the break. Yeah.
3: So, but,
2: maybe Tom former.
3: But the interesting thing is that I, more than anything else during my time as Lieutenant Governor and Governor, well, I was shocked at the number of times that people I thought were running like they were, you know, be the governor of another state or, you know, the one of the legislative leaders right here in our state, how much they seemed controlled, even though they were in charge, meaning that sometimes if they wanted to take a position and ask their colleagues to do it, they would sit around and poll everyone. And I don't think you should have to have a poll before you make a decision, maybe not over, you know, small things, but certainly over major issues.
4: We're going to take a break here. We'll come back with more of this discussion.
2: Of the Rev and the Rabbi.
4: And the Governor.
2: And the Governor.
4: Once a Governor, always a Governor.
2: Stay tuned. We'll be right back.
0: Reverend A.R. Bernard, Rabbi Joseph Pachasnik, the Rev and the Rabbi. And now, it's time for the Cat's Corner.
5: The cost of living. Here's what's on my mind today. Americans don't need another speech telling them the economy is great. They don't need another speech from CNN telling them the economy is coming to an end. What is the truth? Well, the truth is, our current administration, President Trump, wants lower interest rates. Our current administration, President Trump, wants gasoline under $3 a gallon. The truth is, under our previous administration, President Biden had gasoline at $5 or $6 a gallon almost for 4 years. Are we in the middle of a war? Yes. But at the end of the day, we will no longer be at the mercy of terrorists. My belief, and I've been more right than wrong, is that by September, if not sooner, gasoline will be under $3 a gallon. Interest rates will be cheap enough to buy a home again. The strength of the dollar is going to be much stronger than the euro. I'm John Catsimatidis, and that's the Cat's Corner.
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0: Faith Matters, the Rev and the Rabbi.
1: Welcome back. I'm Rabbi Joseph Potasnik.
2: And I'm Reverend A.R. Bernard.
1: And we are still with Governor David A. Patterson. So, talking to a number of friends of mine, some of them who are actively involved in getting people to be engaged in the political structure, could be on a low level, you could be on a board somewhere, but you need people who really are somewhat proficient with, you know, the political nomenclature, with the political definitions that go along. Money is important in elections, got it. But you need people who are going to come out because they believe in the cause. And I think when we see the numbers of people who don't vote, civic engagement is missing. Governor?
3: I was walking down the street with my father years ago, and this man came up to him and said, "Mr. Patterson, I was hoping that you could help me or give me some advice because I really want to work in the area of education, not in schools, but the policy making in government and educations." So my father said to him, "Do you know anyone in any of these positions?" And he said, "No, I thought you would tell me who to go to." So my father said, "Well, are you a member of any type of political club?" And the guy said, "No, I'm apolitical." And my father said, "Well, next time, go and ask your apolitical friends." So,
1: but civic responsibility doesn't have the gravitas with many that it should have, right? When you see the people who don't vote, the high numbers of people who don't vote, say, why are they not voting?
2: Well, when we think about civic engagement, we're talking about not just voting in elections. We're talking about staying informed about public issues, you know, attending community meetings within your community, volunteering with local organizations, you know, serving on not-for-profit boards, et cetera. You know, I don't know how inclined people are to give of their time, all right?
1: Why are they not voting?
2: When we think about civic engagement, we're talking about not just voting in elections. We're talking about staying informed about public issues, you know, attending community meetings within your community, volunteering with local organizations, you know, serving on not-for-profit boards, et cetera. You know, I don't know how inclined people are.

0: we're always faced with both good and evil, blessing and cursing, and we have to decide how we want our life to turn out as we navigate the tension between the two? Rabbi, this is Old Testament.
1: Yeah, look, I'm looking at the governor and I'm saying you choose politics as your career path. But in choosing politics as your career path, you all of a sudden say, wait a minute, there are compromises I didn't want to make, but the only way I could get this legislation through was the compromise. So, you know, the blessing and curse come together.
2: Well, I think
1: we've almost come to the end of the program. So, Governor, your last statement is going to leave people, you know, with thinking how
0: it's going to solve the problem of the world.
2: Life can be a negotiation, and it happens in marriages, it happens in schools, it happens in government. But I think that what has to precede it is that you're coming to the table with clean hands, that you're coming to the table to try to help. And you might make a compromise that maybe when you think about it, maybe I shouldn't have done it, but it's not a bad decision that I decided to support.
1: You can live with it.
2: You can live with it.
1: All right. I'm being told
0: that's
1: by
0: very
1: the
0: important.
1: Yeah.
0: There
1: that's
0: it is.
1: And that's, all by the way, that's the way to end it. You make a decision. You have to be able to live with it. Right?
0: All progress is by negotiation, but you have to be able to live
1: with the result,
0: the choice.
1: Yep.
0: Exactly.
1: Well, all right.
0: Well,
1: thank you.
0: Fiery conversation. Thank you, excellent. Gentlemen. And thank you. And thank you, our listeners, for joining us this Sunday morning right here on Red Apple Radio Network for another episode of The Rev.
1: And The Rabbi.

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2: I'm Matt Piper. Firefighters are still fighting the fires across the western U.S., including Utah. Buck Miner with the Woodland Firefighter Foundation says it's tough work, especially after two helicopter pilots died fighting the Wide Mouth 2 fire burning near Kenosha.
3: It's very heavy out there. Everybody had to get back up at 4 o'clock this morning and get back out there, cutting line, doing whatever they're doing, with the grief of their fallen comrades on their back.
2: The heat is not helping. 100 degrees expected today in Denver, 107 in Madera, California. Parts of Canada are under a state of emergency as a fast-moving wildfire in British Columbia forced tens of thousands of people from their homes. There are more than 100 fires burning across the province, nearly half of them out of control in hot, windy weather and prolonged drought. Nagasaki, marking the 81st anniversary of the U.S. atomic bombing of the southern Japanese city today. Representatives from more than 90 countries attended the memorial event there. The atomic bomb dropped by the United States on Nagasaki on this day in 1945 killed 70,000 people, 3 days after the bombing of Hiroshima killed 140,000. Iran says this morning that a deal with Oman defining new shipping lanes in the Strait of Hormuz is in its final stages, but reiterates that the strait would only reopen once the U.S. met other conditions. Those conditions include the U.S. withdrawing troops, ending the naval blockade of Iranian ports, lifting sanctions, and compensating Iran. News Nation's Tom Dempsey is at the White House.
4: Back here at home, this all continues to impact oil and gas prices. AAA reports the average price for a gallon of regular to be up around 15 cents from a month ago and 85 cents from the same time last year. And of course, there remains a big U.S. military presence in the Middle East. U.S. Central Command saying that naval blockade of Iranian ports has led to over 50 ships being redirected and over 30 ships being brought in, all for humanitarian aid.
2: Israel, meantime, has rejected President Trump's Board of Peace 15-point plan for Gaza and will not withdraw until Hamas fully disarms. That word this morning from Prime Minister Benjamin Netanyahu. Now to the Russia-Ukraine war. Five people died in a Ukrainian overnight drone attack on the Russian city of Belgorod. Russia's defense ministry says it destroyed more than 150 Ukrainian drones over the European part of the country, as well as over Crimea and the Black Sea. A diplomatic spat between Spain and Italy over the rush of tens of thousands of migrants to the Spanish territory of Ceuta escalates after the government in Madrid announced border controls on Italian travelers in response to Rome's decision to impose sanctions on visitors from Spain. This is the Worldwide News Network.
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2: A woman and child have died after a boat capsized off the coast of Liberty Island in New York Harbor last night. Authorities say the child was just 5 months old. 14 people had to be pulled from the water after the 22-foot motorboat flipped over at about 10:30 last night. The cause of the accident is being investigated. A man was killed after being hit by a U.S. Postal Service mail truck in Hell's Kitchen, and police are looking for the driver. The 66-year-old was crossing the street yesterday morning on 9th Avenue at 54th and 55th when police say he was struck. They say the truck did not stop. There is a heat advisory today in the city until this evening, and the National Weather Service says the heat index can be as high as 98 degrees. The city says residents without AC can escape the heat in a cooling center. You can find a list at finder.nyc.gov/cooling centers. More than 500 New Yorkers died prematurely last year from preventable heat illness. In Plainfield, residents are cleaning up after storms this weekend caused severe damage and knocked down trees. Most of the homes on Hillside Avenue near Watchung did not have power yesterday.
5: I have like AC on the third floor. I have central, but I couldn't hook that up. And my son just happened to have a barbecue today.
2: One tree crushed an Amazon truck while the driver was making a delivery. And neighbors say another man inside the truck was hurt. The National Dominican Day Parade is today, and more than 400,000 people are expected to show up to celebrate in Manhattan. Streets will be closed around the parade route, which will be on 6th Avenue from 37th to 55th Streets. The parade begins at 11 a.m., and this year's theme is Identity and Culture. The 77 WABC forecast. Today, there's a 20% chance of showers and thunderstorms after noon. It will be mostly sunny with a high of 91. Tonight will be mostly clear with a low of 74. I'm Matt Piper for 77 WABC News.
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0: allowed, 6,600 or so non-citizens onto the voter rolls, and some of them voted, but data that we have shows that the problem was not limited to that time. So we are pushing, along with our Republican legislators, to really get an audit of the voter rolls. We want a reform of the entire system, and we want ID to be required. And very interestingly, Governor Sherrill recently indicated that she might be open to voter ID. So we really feel like things are moving in the right direction. We're pushing hard. Congressman Van Drew from New Jersey is calling for congressional hearings about what has happened. So every week there's something new.
1: All we want, I think all Americans, whether you're Democrat or Republican, I think we all want just fair elections.
0: 100%. And this, I believe, is one of the biggest, voter integrity scandals of our time. Democrats are always saying, well, you don't need voter ID because this really never happens. But now there's proof that it did happen. So we are just going to keep pushing for voter integrity and election integrity. It's our main focus right now.
1: Last week, I had Vice President Pence on, and he said it right, because he had his own disagreements with the Republican Party, and he had his own disagreements with President Trump. He says, the Republicans may have a lot of disagreements, but the Democrats have lost their minds.
0: Well, we're seeing a lot of that lately with the left surge and the surge toward the Democratic Socialists of America within the Democratic Party, and that is something to be concerned about. I think everyone across the country is looking at that as a real problem on the side of the Democrats.
1: Christine Hanlon, GOP Chair, New Jersey, thank you so much.
0: Thank you.
1: What did the financial markets do? Well, John Tarrant always reports into us. So, John Tarrant, tell us.
2: I do. Good morning. I'm sorry I wasn't with you last Sunday. I missed you so badly, but we just ran out of time. Anyway, we'll cover it this week. The big story, of course, was job creation stalling. Last month, July, the Friday jobs report showed us that the U.S. economy lost 23,000 jobs, not 80,000 added, as was expected. Unemployment rate 4.1%, average hourly wages up 0.1%. Of course, the market was buoyed by this, John, because it makes a rate hike less likely. So the worry about rate increases has gone away, at least for this weekend. We can relax until at least tomorrow morning. Company news, the SpaceX company, of course, saw its shares tumble after revealing a sharp jump in spending on artificial intelligence, AI, overshadowing what was a pretty strong revenue growth, quite frankly, and prompting questions about the pace of future investment there. The chip AMD came under pressure despite reporting solid demand for its AI chips, investors focusing on the loss of a major customer. Guess which that was? Yep, it was SpaceX. They're going over to NVIDIA. And the Walt Disney Company was in the news this past week as well. This company impressing the market with its very strong quarterly performance, much better than expected, thanks to theme parks, the streaming business, and the success of film releases like Toy Story 5, which is a lovely family movie. By the way, movies appear to be, or at least going to the movie house appears to be back. Spider-Man Brand New Day made $42 million last Tuesday, and that is the most that any movie in Hollywood history has ever made on a Tuesday evening. So I guess that's good news. Now, what was not such good news is the crypto story of the week. Progress on the Clarity Act is stalled. Now, it's very tough to know when this framework legislation for all cryptocurrency trading in America will come to the floor of the Senate. The problem, President Trump will not back down on his own personal crypto investments, and the Democrats will not vote for the bill until he does. John, in the week ahead, lots more second quarter earnings, but fewer bigger names. But we do get some inflation data. Wednesday, CPI, that's consumer inflation. Thursday, wholesale inflation, PPI. John, have a lovely rest of the weekend.
1: 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So we'll be back to you in a few minutes after the news.
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5: I'm Matt Piper. Iran has released a new set of demands as part of peace negotiations with the U.S. The U.S. has not yet responded, but Vice President Vance tells News Nation that negotiations are still ongoing.
6: This thing is not over. It's obviously not at the beginning. We're in the middle of the game, and we're applying a whole host of tools, diplomatic, economic, military tools, to ensure that we get the best outcome for the American people. I feel quite confident we will get there, but we're still a bit in the middle of the game.
5: With more on those demands, here's News Nation's Hena Doba.
7: Tehran says the U.S. must end its naval blockade in the strait, lift sanctions, withdraw forces from the region, pay wartime reparations, and unfreeze foreign Iranian assets. Those terms are very, very unlikely to win U.S. approval. The UAE also says an Iranian missile hit a state-linked oil vessel in the strait.
5: Iran and Oman, meantime, are reportedly working on a temporary deal to reopen the Strait of Hormuz. Now to another war. Israeli Prime Minister Benjamin Netanyahu is rejecting President Trump's 15-point Gaza peace plan. Netanyahu says the IDF will not withdraw until Hamas is disarmed, echoing sentiments from his Tuesday statement, which marked a rare public display of friction with the Trump administration. Netanyahu's remarks cast more doubt on the deal to disarm Hamas, which was seen as a potential breakthrough for ending that war. Wildfires burning out west. In Utah, more than 2,000 acres are burning in the Rocky Canyon fire. Patricia Daniels and her husband are visiting from Wisconsin. They're traveling through the area with their RV and had to be evacuated.
8: Everything was fine. Came back here, took a nap for 40 minutes. My husband wakes me up and he goes, "You need to come out here and take a look at this." So we walked outside of the camper. I took a look and it was like vicious, evil black, dark smoke.
5: In California, this man in Burbank saw smoke and flames coming over the hillside toward his home.
9: This is scary because of the, we thought that we're going to evacuate, and plus I have a senior here live with me.
5: In Michigan, the summer's intense heat is affecting farmers. Ed Robinette is co-owner of Robinette's Apple House and Winery near Grand Rapids.
10: We monitor what's coming in, and as this summer progressed, as we all know, the rain quit.
5: The highest temp in the U.S. today forecast to reach 122 degrees in Death Valley National Park, California. In Florida, a Polk County Sheriff's police dog remains in critical condition after being shot by a wanted suspect.
11: The guy said, "I've got a gun and I'm shooting," and he started to shoot. And Ace was there to take the bullets.
5: Sheriff Grady Judd says the canine named Ace underwent surgery requiring the amputation of his left front leg.
11: We're not putting up with it.
12: Well, he is Greek American. He's a New Yorker.
13: We're going to judge American success story.
12: He's involved in a number of businesses.
14: He's a great role model.
15: He's got plenty of ideas on how to bring change.
16: Enlist the support of business leaders, elected officials.
15: Katz and Matidas rub shoulders with some of the most powerful people in the world.
17: Great American, a great New Yorker.
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4: Mixing common sense thinking with New York sensibility, he's John Katsimatidis, and this is the Cats Roundtable.
5: Over at about 10:30 last night. The cause of the accident is being investigated. A man was killed after being hit by a U.S. Postal Service mail truck in Hell's Kitchen, and police are looking for the driver. A 66-year-old was crossing the street yesterday morning on 9th Avenue at 54th and 55th, and police say he was struck. They say the truck did not stop. There is a heat advisory today in the city until this evening, and the National Weather Service says the heat index can be as high as 98 degrees. The city says residents without AC can escape the heat.
12: Well, he is Greek American. He's a New Yorker.
13: This is a great American success story.
12: He's involved in a number of businesses.
14: He's a great role model.
15: He's got plenty of ideas on how to bring change.
16: Enlist the support of business leaders, elected officials.
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18: Great American, a great New Yorker.
17: Now that's John Katz and Matidas, a native New Yorker.
4: 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He's John Katz. And this is the Cats Roundtable.

0: 6th Avenue from 37th to 55th Streets. The parade begins at 11 a.m., and this year's theme is Identity and Culture. The 77 WABC forecast. Today, there's a 20% chance of showers and thunderstorms after noon. It will be mostly sunny with a high of 91. Tonight will be mostly clear with a low of 74. I'm Matt Piper for 77 WABC News.
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3: Well, he is Greek-American. 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
11: 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He's John Katsimatidis. And this is the Cats Roundtable.

0: analyze that. My proximity to whiteness. It's not like you're standing on a bus or at a meeting. My proximity to Bob is, you know, 2 feet. You married a dude. You chose this guy. Welcome. I mean, this is not like indentured servitude or an arranged marriage. You married a guy. You had a baby. Maybe she didn't take biology and she doesn't know that, how that works with the chromosomes and stuff. But my proximity to whiteness, and I don't know how my son, oh my God, Wisconsin, please don't do this to us. Between Mondami and possibly El Saiz, oh my goodness. I mean, seriously? Well, all right, on a brighter note, we finally are starting to maybe get some accountability with respect to COVID and Anthony Fauci. I just want to play you a little bit of the vote. I mean, this to me, listen to this. This is the Republicans on the Senate Homeland Security Committee voting to hold Anthony Fauci in contempt after he invoked the Fifth Amendment 111 times during his hearing on COVID accountability.
1: Seeing no other motions, the question is on reporting of an original resolution regarding contempt of Congress. The clerk will call the roll.
2: Senator Johnson.
3: Yes.
2: Senator Lankford.
4: Aye.
2: Senator Scott.
5: Yes.
2: Senator Hawley.
6: Aye.
2: Senator Moreno.
7: On behalf of the millions of people harmed by Anthony Fauci, resoundingly yes.
2: Senator Ernst.
8: Aye.
2: Senator Moody. Aye. Senator Peters.
4: No.
2: Senator Hassan.
9: No.
2: Senator Blumenthal.
6: No.
2: Senator Fetterman.
6: No.
2: Senator Kim.
6: No.
2: Senator Gallego.
4: No, by proxy.
2: Senator Slotkin.
4: No, by proxy.
2: Senator Paul.
1: Yes.
2: Mr. Chairman, on the vote of those present, the yeas are 8, the nays are 5. On the vote by proxy and for the record only, the yeas are 0, the nays are 2. On this vote, the yeas are 8, the nays are 5, and the motion is agreed to.
0: All right, there you have it. Now the question is, will the DOJ do anything about it? It's interesting. I mean, this is, look, at the very least, Fauci got the Biden pardon. Part of the reason that he took the Fifth is he understands the pardon is retrospective. It deals with everything in the past. If you contradicted yourself or lied in congressional testimony, the pardon wouldn't cover you as you went forward. Okay. So, but there's a whole legal debate about the fact that if you had the pardon and you can't invoke the Fifth, so we'll see. But look, here's the thing. Reputationally, the media fawned all over this guy and everybody called him the most important person in the world and better than sliced bread and et cetera. So to see some accountability and at least have that part of his bio or history that we know that he, you know, that's now part of it. So that he doesn't get to sail into the sunset as some hero. America's doctor, as MSNBC and CNN love to say. And the other thing is there are 3 state attorney generals. James Uttermeyer in Florida, West Virginia's Attorney General John McCuskey, and Louisiana's Attorney General Liz Merle, they're all saying that they are going to actually subpoena him into awards, professional opportunities, and financial incentives, grants that impacted business and consumers. So, you know, maybe there will be some accountability, but at least history will reflect that he wasn't the deity that these guys all made it out. It was funny. I couldn't help this. I want to play this for you because it's funny. And oh, by the way, I don't mean to poo-poo this. There's a lot of excitement earlier this week when the Senate said that they got hold of Fauci's phone. And here's where I can add a little perspective maybe. So Fauci held 2 positions. He was at the NIH, right? He was the head of infectious diseases. And they also, in the Biden era, remember when Trump had, you know, brought him in, but then Biden made him chief medical officer of the White House. If they got his phone from the NIH, it's possible he did text them. But White House issued phones don't actually have the ability to text. So I just wish I kind of want some more information which phone they got, and so far I can't get a solid answer. You know, we've seen the diary, so we know that he said a lot of stupid love narcissistic stuff. But anyway. We'll see if we can find more on that. But Aaron Rodgers, I want to play a quick snippet of Aaron Rodgers reacting to a question and how he had some fun with this. Take a listen.
10: Is everything better? Is everything funner? Is everything more awesome? Like, how do you kind of view this year versus maybe the years of the past?
11: I'm going to plead the Fifth.
10: Okay. Okay.

0: like
1: gotta
0: that.
1: Love that guy.
0: Like that absolute coward, Tony Fletcher. Absolute coward.
2: Yeah. There, it's back, baby.
0: Are you kidding me?
3: Yeah, 111
0: You
3: times.
0: Got a pardon, and you're in front, and you pleaded over 100 times
3: yeah.
0: at the White House? What are you scared of, Tony?
3: Yeah.
0: I thought you were the science.
3: Yeah, yeah.
0: I am science, and you get up there and you can't answer a question?
3: Yeah.
0: What are we doing? And how much time did the network spend on that? How much time did they spend on my responses every week, on my vaccination status, on Taylor and Travis's wedding? Did they do even a minute? Did they do even a minute on Tony Fauci?
3: I don't think I've heard anything.
0: Nah, I bet they didn't.
3: But on that note.
0: Then there was another scandal this offseason, too.
4: I bet they didn't, and he's absolutely right. What a way to end it. A little high note there. Aaron Rodgers appearing on the Pat McAfee Show, having some fun at Tony Fauci's expense. Anyway, guys, we got a big, big week ahead politically. So I will be back with you next Sunday. You can catch my show, The Sean Spicer Show, every night at 6 p.m. on my YouTube channel. And then The Huddle is same place, same YouTube channel, every day live at 8:30 a.m. that you can join in, ask a question. It's been a pleasure kicking off my week with you here on WABC. I will see you next week here on Full Court Press. Until then, have a great week.
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5: 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If you missed Rita Cosby, here's what you missed.
6: And I think this will be the demise of the Democratic Party, because I think the Democrats are too afraid to take them on. And you've seen this strength from so many of them. And in fact, even in Maine, where you got Graham Plattner, the guy with the big Nazi tattoo, and that was such a disaster. But you've got them saying up there, well, we need someone like Graham, minus the tattoo, minus the allegations of rape, minus the allegations of physical assault. We need someone nice and wonderful like Graham Plattner with his views that were so extreme democratic socialist that we need someone like that, because he did get 72% of the vote in the primaries. I mean, that's a sad testament. And Maine is such a beautiful, great state. Wake up, Mainers. You deserve so much better. And he's not alone. You got this guy, Abdul El-Sayed. He is running in the Michigan Senate primary. And Abdul El-Sayed is running against Mike Turner, a very common sense, normal guy. Abdul El-Sayed does have a primary. The primary, I believe, is coming up August 4th. And so there's a lot on the hopper there. And Abdul El-Sayed, talk about an extreme. First of all, he hangs around with Hassan Piker. That's the guy who said that America deserved 9/11. And then he's hanging around with all these other kind of questionable characters in Dearborn, Michigan. And if this does not embody the radical democratic socialists of America, I don't know what does. Listen to Abdul El-Sayed not that long ago, where he actually poses the question, do we really need cops? I kid you not. This is what he said. Take a listen. In his own words.
9: Do police really need to use guns? Do we need as much of a police force? And so if we ask ourselves about how we spend money in the public, where that money goes, where it comes from, we need to make a lot better decisions about investing in the things that root out poverty rather than investing in policing poverty. And we need to understand that these are racialized questions because of systemic racism. When we make a choice to invest in policing in a majority black community rather than to invest in public schools, that choice is influenced by systemic racism.
6: So, do we need guns? That was the focus of his questions. Do we need guns for police? Police are supposed to give them a piece of candy?
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5: 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If you missed Rita Cosby, here's what you missed.
6: We will be hitting the energy sites. If that doesn't send chills down the spine of the folks there in Iran, the mullahs, I'm not sure anything does. But if anything is a threat to them, it's the thought that President Trump is going to really hit them where it hurts. Well, President Trump, you could tell, is clearly fed up big time with Iran. And so is Netanyahu, for that matter. Netanyahu was asked a little bit ago what he thinks is set to happen. And he said, listen, if there's any action against us, our response next time will be stronger and much tougher than they have ever seen before. And let's not forget, it's the Israelis that were providing some of the intel, that strike that took out 40 people, remember, on day one.
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2: And welcome, everybody, on this Sunday, August 9th, the summer going by quite fast. Can you believe that in 22 days, we will be in September? Fortunately, it's a late Labor Day this year, so my kids don't go back to school at least until September 8th. But I have friends down south where the kids are already going back to school tomorrow. So I don't quite get that. The hotter it is, the sooner you go back. But whatever. It's fine. Let's get to the fun stuff, shall we? And the fun stuff happened on Staten Island this week, as you may have heard. Zora Mamdani, this is basically like going into, I don't know, Alabama, or I guess these days Florida. Because Mamdani, while he runs up the score during the election in places like Brooklyn, Staten Island ain't going to be a friendly confine to him. And sure enough, but I have a philosophy around this. So first, let's play exactly what happened, which is what you would expect would happen, including members of the NYPD booing the sitting mayor of New York off the stage as he smiled through the whole thing, of course, because that's what he does. Cut number 16, go. Oh, yeah, that, whoa. I wouldn't be Staten Island without an F-bomb. Or 20. All right, I think we get the point there, people. So, look, I think this was all intentional. I think he knows. He's not dumb, Mamdani. He's dumb. He's illiterate when it comes to economic stuff. And, oh, yeah, he's going to bring down rent prices. And now we saw a report that says that rent is now at an all-time high. He's the guy who says, okay, I'll make things more affordable in New York, despite the fact there are thousands of places to buy food. I'm going to build five whole grocery stores run by the government at, they were supposed to be $15 million each to build, and now we're looking at numbers like $40, $45 million, three times as much. And then he's artificially going to bring down prices, which, if you're a bodega or you're some sort of food store, let's say in East Harlem, for example, where the first government-run food store is going to open, you're not happy about this because you now have competition where they can fix the game. So, yeah, he's pissing off everybody who owns anything that sells food around here. He's going to artificially lower the prices. This has not worked in everywhere from other U.S. cities to the Soviet Union, Cuba, Venezuela. We kind of have precedent here around the whole government-run grocery store thing. So when it comes to things like that, this guy has zero clue. He has zero clue how to bring free childcare to New York City, obviously without taxing people, including raising property taxes by double digits, right? And we're never going to see free busing, even though he promised that as well. Because, again, he talks a really good game, but as far as execution, no, it's just simply not going to happen. So, yeah, he's dumb in that way, where he's never held a job in his life, never even run a lemonade stand. But he is smart politically in the sense where he knows, I think, that by going to Staten Island, he absolutely was going to be booed off that stage. And I think to his supporters, that is a badge of honor to be booed by police officers. Because secretly, not secretly, openly, he has said in the past that he hates these people. And it's all on Twitter. Don't worry, you can read it, where he called not just a couple of NYPD officers racist, but the entire department racist and anti-queer. He wrote it. And if you think he somehow evolved on the issue and suddenly loves the NYPD, uh-uh. So he knew by going there and getting booed by the men in blue that this would be something among his supporters, the latte-drinking, worthless degree-holding white people, liberals, would say, great, good for you, Zoran. That's what we want. We're with you, man. You're a victim. Uh-huh. So that's my whole philosophy on what happened in Staten Island earlier this week. Meanwhile, the Mamdani's, I guess, Midwest Mamdani, I guess we could call him. That's the fake doctor, asterisk. Abdul El Sayed, the guy who says he saved more people than most doctors in the world, despite not having, you know, a medical license, but goes around calling himself a doctor. He's basically like Jill Biden with a beard. Now he is saying, and this guy is profoundly anti-Semitic, he says that Israel should not exist. He also believes that Bibi Netanyahu should be thrown in prison. He's Mamdani, except he's running in Michigan. He's running statewide, which is a different deal than running it in a blue city. He's trying to win a state that Donald Trump won twice, three times, depending on who you talk to. And it probably isn't going to happen. I'll tell you why in a moment. But here is El Sayed. Now, actually, because he needs Jewish votes, suddenly is extending an olive branch, and it is rancid, and it is cut number 8. Go.
7: I want to speak specifically to an issue that has been focused on in this race. To my Jewish American sisters and brothers, one of the most indelible memories of this campaign will have been the opportunity to break bread with you at Seder, to worship with you at Shul, to be embraced by you. And listening to sisters and brothers who said, you know, I want to join this movement because AIPAC doesn't speak for me. Because I understand that self-determination for one people does not require the quenching of self-determination for another people. That unless all of us are free, none of us are free. I want to tell you the great gift that you've given me. And to all of my sisters and brothers of the Jewish faith, or any faith at all, or no faith at all.
2: Sisters and brothers.
7: I want you to know that my commitment to your safety, my commitment to Jewish safety, is the same commitment that I have to the safety of my own daughters. Because if there is one question of a political philosophy that ought to...
2: We're good. We get the point. Right. My Jewish brothers and sisters. Uh-huh. Here's what he said in 2018. Quote, you might not hate Muslims, but Muslims definitely hate you. Uh-oh. That sounds anti-Semitic when you say that to Jewish people. And I could go on and on, like I have talked about before. But this guy, and this is all you need to know, fake doctor Abdul El Sayed has campaigned, his number one campaign surrogate, his BFF, it's like a buddy cop movie, a really bad buddy cop movie, is Hassan Piker. The guy who's called Jews inbreds, that's a quote. The guy who says that he loves, of all the flags in the world, the one he loves most is the one of Hezbollah. Loves Hamas. Said he would support them 100,000 times more than Israel. You know, the terror group that carried out the worst atrocity against Jews since World War II, since the Holocaust. And this guy is openly campaigning with somebody like that. And that's what you need to know about politicians, not what they say, but their actions. And by campaigning with Hassan Piker, he's telling every Jew in Michigan, you might want to get out of here because it's only going to get much, much worse. He even said that to Mike Rogers, his Republican candidate, is his opponent. Rogers, very capable Republican, nearly won the last Senate race there, lost by 0.3% to Alyssa Slotkin, who's a decent candidate and obviously not insane. So he told Rogers, don't bother, because Rogers was currently in Florida. And he said, don't bother coming here because you are going to be made very uncomfortable. We all know what this means in an age of assassination culture, whether we're talking Charlie Kirk or whether we're talking the 3 to 4 times that President Trump was nearly taken out. When you say things like that, that is a dog whistle to his followers, especially in Dearborn, Michigan, that, yeah, don't beat this guy at the ballot box. Just take him out altogether. We know exactly what he's doing. So that's Al-Sayed trying to reach out to Jews, and it just ain't going to work. And Mark Penn, who I have a lot of respect for, and I've worked with Mark on many occasions, he is a former senior advisor to both Bill Clinton when he was president and then Hillary Clinton after that. So we're not talking about a guy who's, you know, going to be headlining at CPAC anytime soon, but he calls a fair fight, and he does a lot of polling. I think he's one of the most accurate out there among many who are not accurate. And here is his philosophy on that Michigan race as far as voters of Haley Stevens. That's who the fake doctor just beat in the primary by a very, very slim margin. Didn't even get to 50%, which is telling. But here's Mark Penn explaining why Mike Rogers is going to be the next senator of Michigan, Republican, and not Dr. Abdul El-Sayed. Cut number 14, go.
10: The question is whether or not a lot of the moderate Democrats who were for Stevens will say, I just won't go there. I will defect from my party. Is it possible to find 5% that will do that? It is highly likely that you're going to find 5% of those Steven voters who are going to switch to the other side. And that alone would give a margin of victory to Rogers.
11: Okay.
2: And that's it. Just 5% of moderate Democrats flipping over to Mike Rogers, and that decides the race. 5%. I say he'll get 20 to 25% of Haley Stevens voters, and I think he wins this thing quite comfortably, as will be the case in Texas with James Tallarico. You know, again, you can't run in Texas and then announce that you're running a non-meat campaign. You can't run in Texas and say that God is non-binary. You can't run in Texas statewide and say that there are not one, not two, but six genders. You ain't winning there. And then obviously in Maine, they replaced the neo-Nazi tattoo guy in Graham Plattner with a guy who literally married his cousin. See, that's not good. And had kids with the cousin. That alone, you say, all right, there's something very wrong with this person. And 5 to 10% end up going to Susan Collins, who always outperforms up there anyway. So, yeah, I think that those three races, I think Republicans can actually gain in the Senate. Forget like, oh, are they going to hold a majority? I think they get up to 54, 55 senators. 60 would be nice. Then you don't have to worry about this nonsense anymore. Anyway, all right, let's go with the socialist thing for one more little run here, shall we? And we have a woman running for governor of Wisconsin. Again, a state that Trump won two times and lost, scare quotes, by 20,000 votes after leading after election night very comfortably in 2020. And here we have probably one of the most insane people out there running for Wisconsin governor, and she's probably going to win, which is just amazing to me. Anyway, here's Bill Maher, one of the last sensible people on the left, on Ms. Wong in cut number 6. Go.
12: Democrats have found a candidate who hates Thanksgiving and wants to get rid of it. Yes, running for governor in Wisconsin, Francesca Hong. Have you heard about this? Yeah, Thanksgiving, she says, should be canceled. And I say, good. Finally, a politician willing to stand up to big stuffing. Wow. Oh. Gotta love the Democrats. And surprisingly, Debbie Downer's policy about Thanksgiving is not popular with anybody, really. I mean, white people don't like it, people of color don't like it, women don't like it, men don't like it. It does have 98% approval with turkeys.
2: Yeah. That's great.
12: But of course, you know, she's wrote this, she said right on her tweet years ago, a couple of years ago, I get rid of Thanksgiving. Of course, yesterday she went on CNN, renounced it. I don't believe you. I don't believe you people who renounce things. We know what you said. You mean it. Live by it. We're really out of it. No, you meant it. You know why I know she meant it? Because she hates all holidays. She talked about feeling attacked on Christmas when someone put on her computer a Christmas scene. Doesn't like fireworks, 4th of July. Halloween, all the far lefties hate Halloween. Costumes that are inappropriate, oh, please.
2: And I think we're good there. She hates Halloween. She hates Thanksgiving, Christmas. Find a holiday. 4th of July, doesn't like fireworks. How do you run in a purple state and win? 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Anyway, this is Joe Concha. 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
14: 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This information, you can get it on Property Shark. 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
6: KT, former Deputy National Security Advisor under President Trump. Did you see this, KT? It's interesting because the president, originally President Trump talked about this 20% toll. And then he said, no, I'm not going to do that. I'm going to do what he calls a reimbursement fee with trade and investment deals. He says that the Gulf states are going to make into the United States. In other words, they'll contribute to America. But it's an interesting idea. What do you make of that, and how does that work? What, they're going to, what, build a plant somewhere or do something?
15: Yeah, so in the very beginning of the first term, President Trump, you know, we have this understanding that we would keep the strait open, we would protect the countries, the Gulf Arab countries, we would protect Israel, and he kept saying, we're getting nothing for it. Why don't they pay us? Well, these are really rich countries. Why should we pay to defend them? To protect them.
1: Now, what does it cost, KT, a month or a week to have one aircraft carrier and its accompanying destroyers?
15: Well, look, John, the aircraft carriers are going to be someplace. So if they're not in that region, they're in another part of the world. So they're already going to be afloat. But, you know, it's a $1 trillion defense budget. You figure out what's the percentage of that that puts forward basing in the region, that has the armada there for an extended period of time. It's probably, we're talking hundreds of millions of dollars. So what does that mean to the countries, the wealthy countries in the Gulf? President Trump has finally gotten what he really wanted in the first place, was he wanted the Gulf Arabs to pay for us to defend you. And that's exactly what he's gotten. I never thought that 20% toll thing, that didn't make any sense to me when he announced it yesterday on Truth Social. What does make a lot of sense is Trump getting those Gulf Arab countries to pay for the defense, to pay us to help defend themselves. Now, are they going to, you know, donate it to the U.S. Treasury? No. They're going to invest in America, and that's what's even more significant. It ties our economies closer together. It's prosperous for both of us, where it's a win-win. And we're now going to see, my guess is we're going to see an additional $500 billion of investment, as Rita said. Are they going to build factories? You bet they are. They're going to build tech stuff, and we're going to invest in them as well. We'll build American tech in their country. countries. But again, this is the Abraham Accords on steroids. We are now going to, as President Trump said when he went to Saudi Arabia the second time, we're going to trade technology for terrorism. And we're going to trade consumption and consumerism and trade for terror and chaos. And so this is the Trump doctrine, right? We'll defend you, but we want to have an economic relationship with you, which far outlasts any
5: Cosby.
15: Temporary arrangement
5: You're
15: that you might have with another country.
5: WABC on 107.1 WLIR FM. It's the Joe Concha Tunnel to Towers Foundation Sunday Morning Show. Now, here's Joe Concha.
2: So a couple nights ago on my little mini vacation, couldn't sleep, and sure enough, what is on TV? It's on a lot. Shawshank Redemption. I can never find Cannonball Run. They never replay that movie, and it's so bad it's good, right? Burt Reynolds and Dom DeLuise, and you have the guy who used to play Bond, Roger Moore. And he thinks he's James Bond, but he's actually Roger Moore in the movie, and then gets into a fight with somebody and gets knocked out in one punch. I don't know. I just find that movie funny. And they never replay it, but Shawshank is on all the time. And Tim Robbins, who was phenomenal in that, and obviously Morgan Freeman, that's when he became the narrator voice for basically every movie going forward after that. But yeah, it's my favorite movie of all time. It's not even close, quite frankly. And I'm sure you haven't seen it. So I guess I won't. Well, no, I'm sure you have. Everybody has. But that one scene where the poster's pulled aside by the warden and then you see what's been going on for the last 18 years in that jail cell, I just thought that was the greatest thing I've ever seen in cinema. And I'll just leave it at that. Anyway, here's Tim Robbins with Joe Rogan talking about how Shawshank, believe it or not, was not a box office hit in any way, shape, or form. And the reason why was because of the competition it had. And boy, did it have competition. Cut number 12, go.
16: A big hit in the movie theater initially.
17: No.
16: Which is really hard to believe now.
17: Yeah. No, it was nominated for 7 Academy Awards, but nobody went to see it.
16: That's nuts.
17: Yeah. Maybe it was a title they didn't understand, or I don't know what it was. I was in two films that year, one Hudsucker Proxy and Shawshank Redemption, two really challenging titles. But like, what's it about? Hudsucker? I don't know. What's it about? Shawshank? Who knows? I had people coming up to me and say, I really liked you in that Scrimshaw Reduction. Like, yeah, that's thank great. You.
16: Especially if they don't plan on meeting you and they run into you at a restaurant. Like, Tim Robbins, that movie, the Shawshank.
17: Shimshank, Shawshank.
16: What did it come out against? What other films were out at the same time as Shawshank? Was there other, like, big
17: Forrest
16: movies?
17: Gump.
16: Oh, wow.
2: Forrest Gump.
16: Yeah. Oh, wow. Jurassic Park.
17: Yeah.
16: Whatever.
17: Pulp Fiction.
18: Jesus. Ace Ventura.
16: Oh, my God. Ace Ventura too?
18: That's one of the best years for movies in history.
16: Oh, my God.
17: Yeah.
2: And it was. And that's why Shawshank didn't even win Best Picture that year. Went to Forrest Gump. And you understand why. You know, that's a great movie. It's Tom Hanks. He's an American treasure. That's Hanks at his very, very peak, basically, that the 90s were for Hanks, no question. So, Shawshank didn't even win. And when we come back, I'll explain why Shawshank suddenly caught on, and Ted Turner, of all people, was the reason. Anyway, this is Joe Concha. This is the Tunnel to Towers Foundation show. Back with that story and so much more in just a moment.

0: And now, it's time for the Cat's Corner.
1: The cost of living. Here's what's on my mind today. Americans don't need another speech telling them the economy is great. They don't need another speech from CNN telling them the economy is coming to an end. What is the truth? Well, the truth is, our current administration, President Trump, wants lower interest rates. Our current administration, President Trump, wants gasoline under $3 a gallon. The truth is, under our previous administration, President Biden had gasoline at $5 or $6 a gallon almost for 4 years. Are we in the middle of a war? Yes. But at the end of the day, we will no longer be at the mercy of terrorists. My belief, and I've been more right than wrong, is that by September, if not sooner, gasoline will be under $3 a gallon. Interest rates will be cheap enough to buy a home again. The strength of the dollar is going to be much stronger than the euro. I'm John Catsimatidis, and that's the Cat's Corner.
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4: Thanks for tuning in, everybody. The great Val Kilmer. Kilmer plays Jim Morrison. And when I say it's the best portrayal of any artist in cinematic history, I don't even think it's close. I think Joaquin Phoenix as Johnny Cash was very good. And this Michael Jackson film, which I have not seen yet, I heard that's very good as well, but I can't comment on that since I haven't seen it. And then obviously the other one I'm thinking of is Queen and Freddie Mercury, but he's a good actor and he was excellent as Mercury, but not like Val Kilmer is Jim Morrison. He's more Jim Morrison than Jim Morrison was. I mean, and he looks just like him, too. I mean, just perfect casting. I believe that was 1991 that came out. Meg Ryan in that movie as well. And I don't think Kilmer was nominated for anything or didn't win anything major, which is just, again, the Oscars sometimes gets it very right and sometimes very, very wrong. And that is what happened with Val Kilmer as Jim Morrison. Anyway, enough about the Doors. Let's move on to Hakeem Jeffries. It's unbelievable that this guy said, again, he's the leader of Democrats in the House of Representatives. All right, so he's not just some no-name congressman from somewhere. He probably will be Speaker of the House after the midterm elections. I think Democrats will take it back. I don't think it's going to be a blue wave, but they only need to win, like, you know, flip four seats. Not hard. History says they should be able to do it. But anyway, Hakeem Jeffries. Last week, he said that Democrats have to engage in maximum warfare against Trump and his administration. Maximum warfare. Intentional, using those sort of words, right? When asked about this, Hakeem Jeffries, by a reporter saying, hey, don't you think it's time to tone things down? Do you regret the things that you said specifically around maximum warfare? And nope, Hakeem just went right through that red light and he's embracing it with a bear hug.
5: As it relates to anything that has been said, certainly as it relates to the comment related to maximum warfare everywhere, all the time, in connection with the redistricting battle that Republicans launched. I stand by it. You can continue to criticize me for it. I don't give a damn about your criticism.
4: I don't give a damn about your criticism. 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New York as well. Illinois, you ever see that map sometime?
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4: And welcome back, everybody, to the Tunnel to Towers Foundation Show on this lovely summer Sunday. All right. I'll finish that story about Tim Robbins, by the way, that I was talking about before, how Shawshank no one saw in the movie theaters. It got nominated for 7 Academy Awards, didn't even win Best Picture because, well, Forrest Gump was the main competition along with Pulp Fiction as well. But the point is, though, that so why did Shawshank become this all-time classic, right? It's number one in on my list. Well, it's because Tim Robbins explains this in the interview, but I'll just paraphrase it. Ted Turner owned Warner Brothers at the time. So then he bought the rights for Shawshank at the cheapest possible amount. Basically, he sold it to himself. And then on TNT and TBS and Turner Movie Classics, just played the hell out of this movie over and over again to the point where people started watching it, and then it really caught on through word of mouth after the fact. Remember, no streaming back in 1994, but that's how Shawshank went from a movie no one saw in the movie theaters to, oh, something that I don't know a person on the planet who hasn't seen The Shawshank Redemption. And again, maybe, you know, because it was based on a Stephen King book, that the title doesn't really reach out to you. In other words, it doesn't really explain what the movie is about, so to speak. In other words, Jurassic Park, you're pretty sure you know what that movie is going to be about, right? Fast and Furious, you know what that movie is going to be about. Shawshank Redemption, what does that mean? So maybe that was a part of it as well. So overall, I'm just looking up how much money this movie made. Domestic opening, wow, $727,000. Holy moly. It only made in the box office $28 million. On a $25 million budget. Wow. So barely made money. And then I guess after the fact, that's where the money came in. But yeah, Tim Robbins, Morgan Freeman, if you haven't seen it, I know there's maybe three or four of you out there. You'll thank me later when you watch that tonight. Some parts are pretty dark, I have to admit. Very dark. But overall, just tremendous acting, tremendous script, tremendous movie. The perfect movie, in my opinion. Okay. A movie that will not end, however, on the political front is the Hillary Clinton public therapy tour. It's as if Dr. Melfi, she's in that office every day and she cannot get over what happened in 2016. Because imagine this, right? You are reading the New York Times the morning of the 2016 election, and they say that you have a 76% chance of winning the election based on all their models and all their forecasts. You then go to other publications like the Huffington Post, which said that Hillary Clinton the morning of the election had a 99% chance of winning the election. There was almost nobody out there except for, of all people, Michael Moore, yep, liberal filmmaker, who said that Trump had a good chance of winning, especially in Michigan, and it would be the biggest F you ever to the establishment. Exactly what he said. And he was right. I know, I thought he had no shot. I thought after the Access Hollywood tape and the Clinton machine, and I read polls also, and you're like, I just don't see how he wins this. He would have to sweep, basically, the blue wall, which Republicans never win. The blue wall being, it's former now, Pennsylvania, Wisconsin, and Michigan. And sure enough, Trump won all of those states. And Hillary Clinton, by the way, never campaigned, not even once, in Wisconsin, because she thought she had it locked up. She barely set foot in Michigan. And boy, did that come back to haunt her. And then she writes a book blaming everybody on her loss, including the Russians, Bernie Sanders, Matt Lauer somehow gets blamed. Remember him? So here she is still talking about this. This is 10 years later. There's something really wrong with this person. And boy, did we dodged a bullet with Kamala. I think we dodged a bigger one with Hillary because, again, to be this obsessed about this loss, show some class, show some dignity, and don't talk about this stuff anymore. Nope, can't do it. Go ahead. Cut number one. Go.
6: I've thought about that 100,000 times, as you might guess. And it was, I was thinking about it in real time because he's looming over me. And
7: he's tall. People don't realize
6: he's
7: tall.
6: And he's bulky. Yeah. And, you know, he's got a big, you know, physical presence. And so I'm thinking to myself as I'm also trying to answer questions, I'm thinking, okay, if I turn on him and say, what are you doing? Or back off, does that look like I can't handle him? Does that look like I am rattled? Does that look like I, you know, am a woman who shouldn't be in the Oval Office?
4: Oh, good Lord.
6: If I ignore it, how does that, you know, approach, how do people feel that that is communicating?
4: I mean, imagine being this person. And by the way, this was a town hall debate. So there are three presidential debates. There used to be anyway. And the first one's a standard debate, right? And then they have a town hall debate as well, where you take questions from the audience, and it's kind of like an octagon kind of thing of you're surrounded by different, supposed to be undecided voters, which, of course, you know, how could you possibly vet people to the point where you get that thing perfect? But anyway, all Trump did was, when Hillary was answering questions, he just stood there. And if she happened to wander into his space, then so be it. But she made it sound like the guy was stalking her. And if you go back, watch it. It's all over YouTube. Was Donald Trump stalking Hillary Clinton? No. He's a tall guy. She was going on with her BS. And he just stood there stoically and listened to her. But no one stalked anybody. But the fact she's still talking about this, and you have whoever that podcaster was, like, agreeing along. You got problems, honey. Like, in a big way. You really do need a shrink. If this is what Hillary's talking about. And by the way, if she felt she was so wrong by 2016, why didn't she run in 2020? If that was okay, that election was stolen me in 2016. All right, good. Then put your money where your mouth is, and you should have run in 2020 or even 2024. Given how old presidents are these days, she's younger than Trump. No one would have held that against her. Of course, she did collapse at the 9/11 memorial that year. Like a bag of, I mean, just went right down. So maybe there's something from a health perspective that's deeper than we realize. But the point is that, boy, she cannot stop talking about this stuff. And then she never backs it up. She just goes on podcasts and complains about this election. And it's just a whole bowl of 31 flavors of delusion. Well, we'll just put it that way. Anyway, Ben Shapiro had a very enlightening conversation with our friend Bill O'Reilly. And I always wonder about this. Why do so many Jews vote Democrat? When clearly, especially for a guy like Dr. El Sayed or Zora Mamdani, right, who have said profoundly anti-Semitic things in the past. So you think, like, okay, that's a disqualifier. And the Jewish vote would not go to somebody like Mamdani. 1 million Jews in New York alone, and given the things that he has said, and the fact that he did so well with Jews, he didn't win a majority, but boy, he did a lot better than somebody who's that anti-Semitic should do. Here's Ben explaining why Jews do vote blue, and I think, you know, no better than Ben Shapiro, that's certainly for sure. Cut number two, go.
7: The larger question is, Mamdani got the majority of Jewish voters in New York City.
4: Oh, he did? Okay.
7: That's stunning, is it not?
8: So, I can explain this pretty easily. So, this is a category error. So, Jews, right, they kind of cross a variety of categories, right? The big question about Jews, are Jews a religion? Are Jews an ethnicity? Are Jews a tribe? Like, what exactly are Jews? So, when we talk about Jews and how Jews vote, typically we are talking about people who self-identify as Jews, meaning they were born into a Jewish family and maybe they had an occasional bagel. If you are looking at people who actually care about Jewish practice, who care about Jewish philosophy, who care about Israel, which is a part of Jewish practice, right? I mean, as an Orthodox Jew, we pray, for example, for the restoration of Jerusalem three times a day. And this has been a regular thing in Judaism for several thousand years at this point. And so if you're talking about Jews who have no association with Judaism, and then you say, why do those people vote for Democrats or back people like Azar Mamdani? Yes, so secular Jews, but the thing is that when people say secular Jew, they fail to understand that what they're really saying is about as coherent as atheist Catholic, right? Like, if you're talking about people who are born into a Catholic family, right? If you're saying, if you're born into a Catholic family and you're a lapsed Catholic, nobody says, oh, look at, why are all these lapsed Catholics voting for Democrats? I mean, the answer is because they're lapsed Catholics. They're not actual practicing Catholics. So John Stewart is about as Jewish as a ham sandwich in practice, even if he was born into a Jewish family.
4: Oh, that's great. And it's true. It's so true. All right. Well, that explains it to me. I just looked it up, by the way. Zora Mamdani got 33% of the Jewish vote in the 2025 election. Andrew Cuomo got 63%, and a whopping 3% went to the perpetual Republican candidate who keeps running for some reason and I guess enjoys losing by 40 points in Curtis Sliwa, who, oh, by the way, he got 3% of the Jewish vote. Way to go. On another radio station here, Curtis just lost 1 hour of his show. He's doing so well there that they said, yeah, we're going to take away an hour now and give it away to somebody else. So, yeah, bang up job over there. Anyway, I want to talk about Sophie Cunningham for a moment, who is, all right, love my wife, but let's face it, Sophie Cunningham is probably the most attractive WNBA player, maybe one of the most attractive athletes or people for that matter that you'll see. So she's tall, she's blonde, she's blue-eyed, she's straight, and oh, by the way, she does not support biological men playing against biological women in sports, as so many in the WNBA, whether we're talking about players and coaches, do. So Sophie Cunningham is playing a game recently. She's going to the hoop, and then another player, black player, comes across and clotheslines her. Swipe, boom, across the neck. If you remember the 84 finals, what happened to Kurt Rambis, Kevin McHale? Just a blatant foul. And that turned the whole series. And Celtics ended up winning in seven. But the Celtics wanted to play more of a street ball kind of tough game while the Lakers wanted to run up and down the court because they were Showtime. And that took the Lakers completely out of the game. Watch the documentary sometime. It's amazing. This was the same kind of foul, right? And this is with the intention to hurt somebody or maybe even knock them out for the season kind of thing. Like there was no play for the basketball whatsoever. And I don't want to get into the weeds too much in terms of what's a hard foul and what isn't in basketball. And I watched the Knicks during the 90s, so I understand the way they played, or the Pistons before that and the Bad Boys, and what they used to do to Michael Jordan, which was also to intentionally try to hurt the guy, right? And Sophie Cunningham, because she has spoken out against trans people playing in sports, well, that's now made her a target. Or, as my colleague Tommy Lahren said on the Big Weekend show last night on Fox, maybe it's because she is straight and she is pretty and she's white. And maybe that's why she was targeted as well. Now, here's the thing. The player that hit Sophie Cunningham then goes on Twitter afterwards and writes white privilege because she was ejected from the game for this foul. In other words, the refs are racist and they only call that because Sophie's white. No, because you nearly killed the person. That's why. So now, you know, what are you going to do here? What's the WNBA going to do? Because that player that fouled Sophie Cunningham with the intention to hurt that person, when the biggest stars in the game, should be suspended for a very long time, if not for the season. Because somebody is really going to get hurt, like badly concussed. Caitlin Clark was punched in the throat recently while on the ground. And that player basically got off scot-free. So the WNBA has no idea what it's doing. It's run by the worst people in sports. And the thing is, people are watching. They are watching, at least when Caitlin Clark plays and when Sophie Cunningham plays. Take those two out of the game, no one going to watch anymore. And even with Caitlin Clark, the WNBA still loses money every year. You say, well, how do they stay in business? The NBA, the men's league, completely subsidizes them. So they absorb the losses because I guess it's good PR. And, you know, the ratings are up, obviously. People watch a Caitlin Clark Indiana Fever game four times more likely than if they're not playing on TV. And that's all you need to know. Anyway, Megan Rapinoe, who is completely insufferable, right? I don't know how she doesn't have a show on MS Now at this point. She is totally for men playing against women in sports, which is great for Megan because she's now retired. She got all her endorsement money. She got the Subway money. She got the Gatorade money. She got a Presidential Medal of Freedom, ugh, from the Auto Pen administration and Joe Biden. Right, because obviously she's outspoken against Trump. That's what earns you a Presidential Medal of Freedom these days. Anyway, here is Rapinoe going off on Sophie Cunningham and my colleague over at Fox, Riley Gaines, because they want to protect young girls, and that will not stand. And cut number three, go.
9: It villainizes trans girls as if they're somehow magically older than their peers or are men, when in reality they are also young girls.
4: No, they're not young girls, Megan. All right? They are dudes with junk that hangs out, and they should not be in locker rooms, and they should not be playing against other women. But Megan Rapinoe, hey, you're just counting your money at this point, and you can say these things because it doesn't affect you. Now it doesn't. Anyway, this is Joe Concha. This is the Tunnel to Towers Foundation show. We wrap this puppy up in just a moment.
0: It's the Joe Concha Tunnel to Towers Foundation Sunday morning show.
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4: And welcome back, everybody. So, Tucker Carlson, who I used to be on his show every week, and Tucker's a nice enough guy. I don't know what's happened to him. Like, I haven't spoken to Tucker probably, let's see, last time I was on his show, I was around 2020, I guess. So, ever since he's gone into this podcast world, he's saying things that are just profoundly insane, like Trump is the Antichrist, for example. And then when he does a New York Times interview and the interviewer says, you once called Trump the Antichrist. And he says, no, I never said that. And then literally the clip is played back to him. And he says, I don't know where you got that from. Those words never left my lips. He's denying his own clips. And just some of these alliances that he is making just make you think, what is going on with Tucker Carlson? And now he does an interview with Hunter Biden. And apparently they are quite chummy. And again, I don't know what happened to this person, but here's Tucker in cut number 4. Go.
15: Hunter Biden. I love Candace. I do too. Yeah. I like Thomas Massie and Marjorie Taylor Greene. I like that there are people that have kind of woken up.
16: I have really only one question, one thing that has bothered me. So I just want to ask you point blank. Did you drop off laptops?
17: No. No. The answer is no. I say to everybody, okay, show me your phone. Because I showed you mine, and you didn't find a goddamn thing.
16: We get approached by Israelis connected to Benjamin Netanyahu, who are shopping this stuff to me at Fox News. The way that it entered the bloodstream
17: exactly.
16: of American media was not real.
17: I don't have any more secrets. Donald Trump, I think he had such an opportunity, he just decided that all he was going to do was for himself.
18: I mean, that is just... Watch that interview sometime. You would think it is... the best of friends, and they have been friends for a very long time, and that's fine. You can be friends with people on the other side of the aisle, but to sit there and allow Hunter Biden to say that he never dropped off a laptop. Never dropped off a laptop. Oh, really? Because I'm certain that a laptop was dropped off to some computer repair place in Delaware, and then the contents of it were completely damning, and he's saying that he didn't even drop off. The laptop doesn't exist. Forget the contents of it, where obviously he profited off the family name China and Russia and Ukraine and a bunch of countries that are the aisle. But to sit there and allow Hunter Biden to say that he never dropped off a laptop. Never dropped off a laptop. Oh, really? Because I'm certain that a laptop was dropped off to some computer repair place in Delaware. And then the contents of it were completely damning. And he's saying that he didn't even drop off. The laptop doesn't exist. Forget the contents of it, where obviously he profited off the family name.

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2: I'm Janice Kirkhell. The Strait of Hormuz, where do things stand? Iran says it is close to a deal with Oman on creating new shipping lanes, but adds that the U.S. will have to fulfill other conditions in order for the critically important oil shipping waterway to reopen. What are those conditions? News Nation's Tom Dempsey.
3: Those demands include the U.S. withdrawing the military, ending the naval blockade of Iranian ports, and compensating Iran while lifting sanctions against the country. The U.S. has not issued a comment about these, but the Strait of Hormuz still remains very dangerous, to be clear. The United Arab Emirates recently reported a state oil and gas company vessel being attacked after Iran fired a missile at it. The country did not report any casualties.
2: Iran's National Supreme Security Council says the U.S. must, quote, correct its behavior and never threaten Iran again. As for the war in Gaza, President Trump's 15-point Gaza peace plan, roundly rejected by Israel, Prime Minister Benjamin Netanyahu says his forces will not withdraw from Gaza until Hamas disarms. Hamas has said that it would begin disarming, but in recent days, an Israeli official said the country, quote, still had serious security concerns.
4: Iran's National
2: Israel appears
4: Supreme
2: unlikely
4: Security
2: to pull
4: Council
2: back significant
4: says the
2: forces
4: US
2: or
4: must,
2: make
4: quote,
2: other concessions
4: behavior.
2: Before

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2: I'm Janice Kirkell. It appears the U.S. and Iran are still far apart on reaching a peace deal to end the fighting in the Middle East. News Nation's Robert Sherman reports from Qatar that Iran has issued four new demands,
3: saying that the United States must end all of its threats against Iran and its allies, as well as ending the war with Iran, lifting the U.S. naval blockade, withdrawing troops from the region, and compensation for damages. That includes the unfreezing of frozen assets and compensation for any damages done in Iran during this war.
2: Iran's foreign minister said today that until the U.S. compensates Iran for violations of the Memorandum of Understanding, there is no possibility of restarting negotiations. The Savannah, Georgia Police Department has fired six employees who accessed data to the Flock camera system for reasons other than law enforcement, including

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0: No. Goodbye.
1: Bye-bye.
0: No. Bye-bye. Bye-bye.
1: Okay, bye-bye.
0: Bye-bye. 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
2: 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I wanna rock!
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4: I'm Janice Kirkell. Violence in the Middle East on a number of fronts. Yemen's Houthi rebels, backed by Iran, have targeted a crucial port on the Red Sea held by the Yemeni government and attacked an oil facility in Saudi Arabia. A Houthi spokesperson said today's attacks were in response to Saudi drones breaching Yemen's airspace. Meanwhile, we are learning more about the temporary deal between Iran and Oman to manage the Strait of Hormuz. Tehran warns that reopening it requires the U.S. to satisfy a number of conditions, and Israel's prime minister is rejecting President Trump's peace deal for Gaza, insisting it won't withdraw until Hamas fully disarms. And the Pentagon is urging the U.S. defense industry to boost weapons production. Wildfires burning around the world. Starting out west, people in more areas near Spokane, Washington are being evacuated. News Nation's Anna Koyman.
5: The fires have scorched over 10,000 acres of land. Hundreds of homes have been destroyed. More than 40 large fires are burning in Washington and Oregon, making up more than half of the fires burning nationwide. A public health emergency in Washington state is also in effect.
4: Near Mount Rainier, there is an uncontained fire that is threatening several structures. In Utah, the Rocky Canyon fire is burning thousands of acres. In Southern California, firefighters have their hands full with a series of fires. The Walnut Fire near Burbank left people fleeing.
6: It was pretty close. It was pretty scary. We could see it from our backyard. All of our neighbors got evacuated, but we were lucky enough to remain in our house.
4: In Santa Clarita, the Tasha fire has resulted in an evacuation order. And the broiling summer continues. 100 degrees expected today in Denver. Death Valley, 122. In Louisiana, beachgoers beware. Health officials there report a summertime surge in infections from a flesh-eating bacteria. Louisiana has confirmed 9 cases so far this year of Vibrio vulnificus, which is found in warm coastal waters. All those infected were hospitalized, 5 died. The numbers are above average, according to officials. The CDC says Vibrio vulnificus is the most deadly Vibrio bacteria, killing as many as 1 in 5 people infected.

0: These bacteria thrive in warm seawater, especially the mix of fresh and salt water found in lagoons. Most infections reported from May until October, and mostly along the Gulf Coast. Another warning about contaminated food. More than 3,000 pounds of ready-to-eat pastrami and corned beef is being recalled. 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
2: Sunny and warm this afternoon, high near 91. Good afternoon, I am Anita Bonita. The mother of 12-year-old Jacob Freitas, who was killed by a stray bullet as he was riding his bike outside a Mount Eden bodega, is calling for a new state law that would mandate a life sentence for anyone who kills a child. Migdalia Martinez joined legislators yesterday to unveil the proposal.
3: I want to be able to not only be at peace knowing that this man is going to go to jail for the rest of his life without parole, but also be rest assured that everyone else's child, the person who did it, faces the same exact thing.
2: 45-year-old William Ferrer was charged with second-degree murder in the case. He pled not guilty. 83-year-old Metropolitan Joseph, the head of the Bulgarian Eastern Orthodox Diocese of the USA, Canada, and Australia, was found in a hospital on West 114th Street after he'd been declared missing yesterday morning. Police were able to track him down after a reader of the hyperlocal site West 42nd Street sent a photo to the newsroom of a man on a stretcher after he'd been struck by a vehicle at West 47th Street and 10th Avenue, and he was recognized by writer Katie Savage. Today is the last day of early voting in Connecticut before the state primary on Tuesday. Polls close at 6 p.m. Only voters registered with a particular party are eligible to vote in that party's primary elections. Representative Nicole Maliotakis and former 77 WABC host and current City Council member Frank Morano have written to the National Park Service and the city's Department of Environmental Protection, urging them to make environmental remediation at Great Kills Park a top priority. The U.S. Army Corps of Engineers has to have that project completed before they can move ahead with the resiliency effort known as the East Shore Seawall, a coastal storm risk management project. From the WABC Weather Desk, mostly sunny this afternoon with a slight chance of showers and thunderstorms, high of 91. Mostly clear tonight, low around 73. Hazy and humid tomorrow with a chance of an afternoon thunderstorm, high near 92. And mostly sunny on Tuesday with a high of 88. I'm Anita Bonita, 77 WABC News.
1: If you missed Katz and Cosby, here's what you missed.
4: Admiral Howard.
5: I can't wait to ask him what he thinks about Pickaxe Mountain. Like, how do you get to this? Because apparently it's really deep embedded, like the bunker buster bombs that we used on the other ones before.
4: You also have Bruce Blakeman that's going to talk about 545. That's going to talk about this 12 blocks of
6: 11th Avenue, John. 11th Avenue. And it's growing by the day. By the way, they're putting in electricity in the encampment to make it nice for them.
5: Do they have any
7: air conditioning too?
5: Yeah, do they have a restaurant?
6: That's right. And all the Pellegrino they want with wedges of lime would be perfect.
5: Wait, they're putting in what?
6: They're putting in electricity.
5: Oh, my goodness.
7: But where are they getting it from?
6: Well, that's a good question, isn't it?
7: You know, they could have extension cords.
4: Where
7: are they plugging the extension cord into?
5: I mean,
6: maybe into the Intrepid. Who knows?
4: I understand there's a vote at the city council on the horses in Central Park. So we're going to be going to Christina Hansen. We're going to go to Central Park and get a report on the horses in Central Park.
5: And I love the horses. They're so beautiful.
4: It's part of the ambiance of New York.
5: It is. Everybody who comes, every time we have a tourist friend who comes and says, "Oh, I want to take a horse ride." I mean,
4: Central Park. It's
5: so classic.
4: Yeah,
5: it is. It's so classic.
4: Is KT on yet?
5: She is on.
4: Let's go to KT.
5: Yeah, KT, former Deputy National Security Advisor under President Trump. First of all, the blockade just went into effect literally about an hour ago there on the Strait of Hormuz. Your thoughts about that?
8: First of all, President Trump understood they were going to break the ceasefire. So he held back about 15-20% of the target list. Now he can go after that target list. 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
1: 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Just say, play 77 WABC. Dish that's fit to air. 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
10: Good afternoon, world. You are in such luck. You are speaking to Madam Adams, Madam Cindy Adams. I am on the New York Post, and I have been there since George Washington waddled through the water. I have been there since the beginning of the Gutenberg Bible. There's nobody been around more than I have. So I am going to tell you stuff that I know. I'm going to tell you, first of all, in case you don't know this station, in case I don't know where the hell you live, this used to be a nothing station. It was WABC. It was nothing. It was moribund. It was dead. Nobody listened to it. Even people who were on it didn't listen to it. Even engineers never turned it on. And so it died. And that's came a billionaire named John Katsimatidis. Somebody offered him this station, and he thought, well, what's another $40, $50 million? I'll buy it. So he bought the station. And what is now a surprise to many of us, it is now the number one radio station in the United States of America. It is now worldwide. And if you live in some crappy place like Arkansas or Europe or wherever the hell Europe is today, you will get us. And if you're very good and you really pay attention and you eat your Wheaties, you will be getting me, Madam Adams, Madam Cindy Adams from the New York Post. What I want to tell you is, I want to bitch and moan. I don't know if that word is allowed on radio, but what the hell? And that's what I want to do. I want to tell you about the Kardashians. I want to ask you people out there, what the F, E-F-F, what the F do they know about anything? Why are we up to our behinds in the Kardashians? The answer is nothing. Nada. Zero. Zilch. Anytime you turn on anything, their brains end with vaginal cream. But their platform influences millions. Is that our fault? Is that something that is happening to the United States of America? Our brains have gotten flabby. Women all over this country are experiencing sexuality under their influence. They now think all they need do is wear PJs, schmear wherever parts show, go for a skimpy, lacy bra and get rich, or do sex and have it simulated or not simulated, doing it real with cameras. Somebody answer me and tell me, what am I doing wrong? I don't understand what is happening to my country in many ways. You can actually forget Sesame Street or educational TV. Now, it's clicks on YouTube that constitute your education. TV is today's learning that our kids are receiving. Forget schools. Forget colleges. Forget kindergarten. Forget learning history, geography, German, English. A Madison Square Garden modern classroom today is boobs out, behinds visible. The clothes don't even show up anymore. And what are the young people doing? Working hard? They're not working hard. They're not working. They're not even getting a job. Why? They just need an A in fame. Influence. That's what's happening with people like the Kardashians. Ask yourselves, where did cursive go? What happened to handwriting? How did you learn mathematics? Que pasa with influence? Today, you only need fame and your underwear size. Modern curriculum is so important that today We can't even bother to teach kids to write. They're not taught that. They're not even taught how to be in touch with their parents to help send money. They're not earning any. They're not sending any. They're only spending it. And you know what they're spending it on. It's TV, media, and internet that do not feature topics today that are based on reality or facts. It's all clicks. It's what you can hustle, what you can rustle, what you can take off to show. It's to sell products. Hair goo, bras, lipsticks, schmatas. That's what's on television today. That's what's in magazines today. Open your newspapers. That's what's showing for ads today. A land of leaders, creators, inventors, scientists. The United Great States of America, greatest effing country that God ever created, is a land today of thoughtless followers. Politicians no longer rep the people. They are the people they're in it for. Congress's representative, Ilhan Omar, you should excuse the expression, it's like a curse word. This lady's 2019 net worth was $45,000. Obviously, she must have excelled in arithmetic because in 2025, her estimated net worth was high as an elephant's eye. After the backlash, it revised again. Like below 100. So, who might have been her accountant? Maybe New Jersey's Senator Menendez and his wife, who also has a bail for two. Nancy Pelosi, another favorite, grabbed together nearly $300 million. On a small senatorial salary. She spends more than that on her hairdresser. The husband often traded stocks just before. That was tra-la. But the market had an upswing and he made some money on it. Bill Pulte was in home construction and realty. Development specialist. You don't know who he is? That's not my problem. He got nominated Director of National Intelligence. Fine. This is a guy with a degree in plaster. He knows about government. We have RFK running health. He himself doesn't have any. Bathroom Biden in charge of the USA. United States political spectrum mirrors Barnum and Bailey. Okay, I'm on to peeing on something else. Que pasa with the news guys? Remember 60 Minutes? Well, it could shrink to 10. Anti-Trumper Stephen Colbert is now unemployed. ABC's George complaining too many divorces, not enough babies, low income, high prices, well, he's getting paid big, old stuff falling apart, new buildings coming apart. Polls, politicians are aging. The new polls are dumbasses. What we're looking at for this greatest country God ever created is promises broken. not just bridges broken, promises broken. Soon it'll go down to where I'm becoming the big brain soothsayer, and you know how bad that is. Stephanopoulos is shutting up. This already is not such a bad thing. ABC reporter Terry Moran, gone. Associated Press, no longer associated with the White House. Jimmy Kimmel, tarnished. We are talking wipeout. And if you look at whoever is running politics in the White House, and she is the one who is the political machine announcing to everybody what is happening, you will notice she was young. I have zits on my face that are older. She has yellow hair, which every once in a while she's announcing what Donald is doing, she's pulling down so both sides hang in front. She's 11 years old. The caps on her teeth are older. The media consistently demeans Trump. I am not saying anything for him or not for him. They bait him. They spin everything he does negative. They stay disrespectful. Maybe, possibly, even, don't pee on me. This is just my thought. Maybe, possibly, even E. Jean Carroll. Maybe she got a little loose with truth. I'm not saying she did. I'm just saying it's a mobile. Maybe. She was under oath when she testified that no one helped her file the motion. Her motion. Okay. Turns out a far left hate Trump group paid her lawyers $7 million. Where the hell did that come from? This she didn't know about. She never heard that her lawyers got paid. Her well-paid lawyers eventually managed to refresh her memory. Yet, not enough for her to remember when this alleged assault took place. She knows where, she knows when, she knows how, she knows who. However, many of these beauts were around, and that they will confirm, when Biden was barking from the bathroom and Jill was answering it. Don't tell me about politicians today. Newspaper or magazine, everyone's pumping or dumping Donald Trump. The new New Yorker magazine has a section called Talk of the Town. It reports on New York Times' impressive, she is, reporter, Maggie Haberman's new book, Regime Change. It's been on DJT's beat since he was just, quote, a real estate guy hustling for attention in the columns of Liz Smith and Cindy Adams. This is in her book. So, like him, don't like him. It's an impressive read. May presidents be scrutinized, but the war between Trump and the press is crucifixion. I don't care whether you like him, you don't like him. He's the president of the United States. Just one positive mention of him in 6 years on 60 Minutes. Someone who said his tariffs might work out. That's it. One and only positive soundbite. The press will not surrender soon. Dissing Trump, however, becomes a hard habit to break. Okay, I'm going on to some other things, just so you think it's just not politics I know. Not that I know anything else, but I'm going to talk about something else. For some reason, when I got off politics, I was just told about some art. I just heard about artist Jeff Koons. He is known for his big bucks balloon dogs. He made millions and trillions from lousy, puffed up, blown up balloon dog. He designed a Southampton Playhouse poster recently. Said Jeff Koons, quote, "I worked with inflatables in the 70s. Why? Because I think of a human as having balloon-like qualities. In other words," he said, "take a breath. A breath is life's energy. Our last breath, it's a symbol of death." And said the artist, "I wanted something archetypical. I wanted something related to our biology. I wanted it to be mythical, like a Trojan horse." Yeah, okay, I don't know what he said, but I'm telling you. More. I'm on art for 20 minutes. There's a place called Moo Moo, as in a cow. Moo Moo Enterprise. They just gave a client's $30 million Basquiat painting to Phillips Auctioneer. They wanted to sell this costly scribble, not in the United States, which doesn't have the money, but in London. Now, a lawsuit threatens them to withdraw the thing. But they won't, unless and until a court tells them it's kosher. My friends in Brooklyn Federal Court, the chief judge, my friend, is now dealing with, "Give me my stuff back now. It's not coming back." Oy, this is only in New York, kids. Only in New York. So in order for me to be semi-clever, I'm going to go jumping from subject to subject. Right now I want to tell you about a bestseller. It is summertime. We are having sun, sand, surf, swim, and shove it. It is best-selling time. It goes with dirt. It goes with sun. It goes with cold coffee. And it goes with stale potato salad. That is what the summer is. Bill O'Reilly, of whom you may have heard, and if you haven't, he's going to let you. He'll find your phone number. He'll get you wherever you are. In the ladies' room, he'll speak to you. Bill O'Reilly is out, surprise, surprise, with a new book. He has a new book every 20 minutes. It's less time than he usually spends chopping lefties. He doesn't even spend this much time in the can as he does writing a new book. He has just knocked off another read, "Faster Than Moses Threw Together Those Commandments." You remember those things. They were very short, so he only had time for 10. My advanced reader copy paperback, which came to me from him, was St. Martin's Press. It's nearly 300 pages. The title of his book is 8 millionth book, which came out a week after his 9 millionth book. The 300 pages is Confronting America, What Has to Change. It's chapters like Loyalty, Are You a Patriot?, Fake News, God Help Us, The Destroyers, The Deceivers, The Dilemma. It opens with 1620 and Pilgrim Separatists. It ends with 57% of today's Americans check their handheld phones 224 times a day. And it says 70% of today's Americans cannot name their state senators. It also, amongst its facts, say that men lie about 6 times a day, and that women lie roughly 3 times. See, we're nicer. His facts include divorce. His facts include not having as much childbirth. Divorce in 1960 was 14%. In 2025, it became 50%. His Chapter 9 says, working for a living. It reports that Martin Van Buren became U.S. president. You ready for this quote? This is in his book. Martin Van Buren became USA president. Why? Because he kissed Andrew Jackson's tush. I'm not sure I know how you actually spell tush, but in his book, it's T-U-S-H, like Bush and Rush, tush. Page 57, the right doesn't care about the drug issue. They feel drug-involved people deserve their fate, and leftists refuse to acknowledge the reality. It's a good read. What's even better is me. And the time is, I have done enough at this moment to have a cup of coffee. I deserve it. I want coffee. I want cream. I want no sugar, but I want that. And while you're having yours, I'm going to have mine, and I'll be back in 2 seconds after that. Bye.
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10: You're lucky I'm back. Oh, this is your lucky day. You have me, Madam Adams, Madam Cindy Adams, from worldwide WABC. I'm going to take a quote from a writer called Jim Fregale. He says, there was a Palm Springs co-op. And at night, crooks stole the workings of 2 hot tubs. This is all they stole. Later, a New York City AA member put a $50 bill in the community basket. He made change, and the 50 was counterfeit. This is only in New York, kids. I mean, are we not a great city or what? Okay, I'm going to go on and tell you some other things. In the 1800s, not that I was there then, so let's not let some smartass say I remember it personally, but in the 1800s, some Brit wrote the song, Pop Goes the Weasel. In 2026, the greatest effing city in our universe is looking to make this happen for real. Skyscrapers are falling, crumbling. I'm going to tell you that I knew about this over a year ago. A contractor whom I had hired, who was a very honorable man and does good work and does some of the greatest buildings around, told me about it. It happens in New York, is what he said. He said, it happens here in the middle of civilization. A midtown high-rise crumbling is the advance information he heard over a year ago. A top-line contractor who adheres to every rule, pays every tariff, obeys all tack-on extras, and are behind many New York City top-line buildings, told me this, himself, voluntarily. Why? Because I was having a problem with my own building. There was a possibility, remotely, that I might move, and so I was asking him which of the buildings he knows would be worthy of my moving. There are all these gorgeous new buildings with all glass sides that birds fall into and kill themselves. And they have all of these wonderful pieces of property inside them. I remember going to visit one guy. His toilet was black. His sink was black. I mean, this is pretty classy. So he told me as he sat there eating my sandwich at lunch at my table, he said, these top-of-the-line buildings have top-of-the-line builders that they think. But these builders, these guys, they don't all speak United States. They're all interested in cutting corners and making a buck. And the people over them, the bosses, the realtors, are all involved with cheapo, non-union help. This is what he told me over a year ago. It was unsolicited, and he told me about every one of these buildings in which he was asked to help, and his people did not, because they didn't want to be responsible for what they saw was bad work. Here, nobody fixes teeth. If you're in Maine, you don't do that. Here, not everybody does proper work on anything. The nearest people who are able are inexperienced. They're cheap. They do not know anything from a hole in the ground. They have not possibly even been involved in a big-time, major, huge New York City skyscraper. They've done a two-family house somewhere in who knows whereville, Arizona. And they've done little fixings here and there. They are not necessarily super skilled, just necessarily super needy of work. Here's a story that happened to me. It happened a couple of years ago. I was about to redo a kitchen. The contractors I hired, I knew. I knew their work. I've seen their work. I knew who they were. I still see them personally. They told me it was going to cost me, forget it, and I didn't do it, but they said it was going to cost me $600,000 to redo this kitchen. I said, $600,000? You got to be out of your mind. So we didn't redo it at $600,000. But my kitchen is a large, comfortable kitchen. It has also become, as it has in some other apartments, almost like your living room. People sit in the kitchen. They get their coffee in the kitchen. They get their drink in their kitchen. They get their sandwich in their kitchen. They get their damn dog in the kitchen. And that's where they're entertaining people. I am not the only one. So I'm walking down the street on Park Avenue after I was given the $600,000 fee to redo my kitchen. And I bump into an old friend of mine who in those days, she's not with us any longer, but in those days, she was a super executive with a realty company. And she said, oh, I'm so depressed. Yeah, why? She says, I'm going to redo my kitchen. Really? I said, I was very interested because I was also thinking of redoing my kitchen. And she said, but my kitchen is really dinky. It's not like yours. My kitchen is very small. Yours is quite large. It's like a huge room. I said, yes, I know. But what they were charging me was $600,000, which of course I wasn't going to do. So she said, you're kidding. I said, no, why would I be kidding? Why would I be kidding? She says, my kitchen is terribly small. It's like the size of a large closet. So I said, so what were they about to charge you? She said, they said it would cost $600,000. I looked at her in horror. We were standing on Park Avenue, the two of us, me with a large kitchen the size of a large living room, and he wanted to redo it for $600,000. And here's my friend working at a very high-class office who has a kitchen the size of nothing. And she said, they were going to redo it. How much? For $600,000. And then we all started to check around. And we found, if you live in a certain area of New York City, like whether it's Park Avenue or one of those other high-class areas, it doesn't matter if your kitchen is the size of your mouth. If you are redoing your kitchen, it is $600,000. You want to know what that's like? You want to know how it costs to redo your house? You want to know why I didn't do it? That's the way it is today. Craftsmen and women call these people functional. They need them. You can call Elmo or Ernie. You can put foam on your kitchen, and they will take the foam off your kitchen for $600,000 if you live on Park Avenue. That's what I'm telling you about New York. And we now have this stupid-ass mayor that people who are dumb voted in. You know what I think of him. I would like to pee on him. I'm not sure I'm allowed to say that on television or on radio. But even if I'm not allowed, until they tell me I'm not allowed, I would like to pee on him because I don't want anything he stands for. I don't want a leftist. I don't want a socialist. I don't want a communist. And I don't want this schmuck either. Okay, I'm going on to other things. I might even get nicer if you're nice to me. I have collected stories over the years. I have decided to share them. For instance, Pierce Brosnan. I mean, we always talk politics. Enough already with politics. You know what you can do. You know where you can stick them to. So I thought I'd talk a little bit about actors. Pierce Brosnan. He said, acting is very good money. Great tables and restaurants. Gifts. Clothes. Cars, but it doesn't nourish you. It's a great game which will pass. See, he said, I've been around long enough to see it fade. I have a bit of regret. I feel it might again happen to me. I like the money. I like the fame. I want to be hired. Only I do understand I'm restless. Acting is glamorous and it's good, but it has its downside. Okay. Diane Sawyer. I am never out of sweatpants or jeans after 9 a.m. I dread makeup and getting into anything formal. I'm the rattiest person you've ever seen in clothes. My inner slob grows deranged as the day goes on. It's paper clips in my hair, things stapled on me, post things on my shirt. I'm my own freak show. Okay, Oliver Stone. He's the son of a filmmaker and a French war bride. He went to all boys boarding school and similar camps before Yale. Never was around girls at the time. His father realized that before he went to Yale, he had to learn something and took him by the hand to a prostitute, says Oliver Stone about his father. I love him to this day for it. For me, it was great. Okay, I'm going on. Lenny Kravitz. Oh, this is so interesting. At least I thought so. Lenny Kravitz. You ready? Lenny Kravitz kept a teenage hooker underneath his bed for a month. At 16, he had met a 13-year-old pro. Whoever heard of a pro at 13 being what they are? He brought her home. She stayed a month hiding under his bed. I am not making this up. This was reported. I read it, and that's why I am repeating it. When his ticked-off mother found out that the whole family worked together to remove her, it inspired his song, My Precious Love. Believe it or not, when they got rid of her, they kept in touch. He and the 13-year-old, who's probably 400 years old now. That teenage streetwalker now has a family and kids. Wait, I got more stuff. Hugh Grant. He did his well-publicized, extremely drunk 1995 Sunset Boulevard sex encounter with a pro by the name of Divine, you ready? Divine Brown. He says, I don't give an F about the morality. It's none of anyone's business. I don't care what anybody thinks about me. I just felt bad about my parents. I didn't really care what I had done because everyone I know and all my friends are dirty beasts. This was to cheer myself up after seeing my comedy 9 months, which, if you saw it, will understand was one very good reason for my nearly committing suicide. That's what kind of a crappy thing it was. Ugh, godparents. How much longer have I talked? I don't want to overtalk for fear you're going to need more coffee. Let me tell you about godparents. Jennifer Aniston's godmother to Courtney Cox. Arquette's daughter, Coco. Anna Strasberg is Drew Barrymore's godmother. Warren Beatty is godfather to Melanie Griffith's son, Alexander. Elton John, Sean Lennon's godfather. Tom Cruise, godfather to his ex-wife's son, Charlie. Macaulay Culkin, godfather to Michael Jackson's son, Prince. Steven Spielberg is Drew Barrymore's goddad. There are people who have many things to say. People magazine quoted George Harrison's Being Rich and Famous. He says, that kind of money takes the fun out of life. You don't experience the struggle of working to pay the mortgage every month. I think there's something the matter with him. Drew Barrymore, she's on every day. She's on everything. She's a strict vegetarian. No seafood, no eggs, no wearing leather. Maybe she's changed. This is the way it was. At one point, it was 6 tattoos, a cross on her right ankle, a blue moon on her right big toe, a butterfly beneath her navel. How they got there, this I don't know. A daisy on her left hip, and on the back, a cross held by an angel bearing her mom's name. She is also allergic to garlic, bees, perfume, and coffee. Greta Scacchi. I watch the same interviews over and over and over. And then I start thinking when I see all these gorgeous ladies on television. I say to myself, why them? Why aren't I Nicole Kidman? I ought to be Nicole Kidman. So I do the only thing I can think of. I get myself a manicure. Nick Nolte. Suddenly a smiling fellow comes at you with millions of dollars. He's a producer. Most actors aren't rich kids. It's a dream. And those dollars are irresistible. But eventually, the inside of the actor dies. Dennis Quaid on his marriage breakup with Meg Ryan. You know what happened to us? We forgot about each other's needs while planning our own personal careers around our son, Jack. She'd go off to a film, then I'm off doing a film. This was not conducive to building a healthy relationship. There was no togetherness in the process of being good parents. We forgot about us. And then, for no reason at all, the late Peter Bogdanovich about the even later Charlie Chaplin. Ask him, what was Charlie Chaplin like? His answer, the guy was boring. He was not funny in conversation. Okay. Sybil Shepherd. Elvis, I knew well. He was too much into drugs. And Bruce Willis, in the old days, he had a tongue like a camel. These are identical quotes that I have culled together to take to you. Back away. There was Donald Trump to MSNBC. He said, smoker, I'm losing my mind. Smoking should be censored in movies. Let's not show smoking in movies. Let us stop the cigarettes. Let's not let the kids sing. And this is the last one about all these show people. And it's not that this would have come up very often in his lifetime. But in London's Daily Mail, on March 28 of 01, I found this line and I cut it out. Walt Disney was terrified of mice. You will remember Walt Disney created Mickey Mouse. Okay, I had enough of you. You can go get yourself a cup of coffee or a cup of tea or a cruller or a bagel, and I will be back again in a couple of seconds.
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10: I'm back. I had my coffee. I'm back. You know who Chris Sununu is? He's the former governor of New Hampshire. And he was having a conversation with Glenn Nye, who is president and CEO of the Center for the Study of the Presidency, which I didn't even know we had, and who cares anyway. These guys were on television, burbling. Possibly they wouldn't have burbled quite as much if they still had their jobs. It's not that I'm being snotty, I'm just being practical. These two guys said stuff like this. American democracy has endured for 250 years. But, they say, its continued strength cannot be taken for granted. Cannot. They are not exactly saying what is going to happen to the United States of America, because none of us believe anything will ever happen to the United States of America. God will not let anything happen to the United States of America. But this is what they are saying. So they sat down with each other and they had a conversation. These are two guests who spent their careers inside the system and do not agree on everything. But they land in the same place more often than you'd expect, especially when they're on radio or television or getting some publicity. They have said, never give a politician credit for spending more money. Only politicians give credit for getting better results. Here's another of their quotes. 86% of Americans have said they're exhausted with political division. And they ask the world, can we do something about it? I think maybe we can. There are a few things about the conversation I have not been able to stop thinking about. They talked about why Congress is the weak link. Chris Sununu made the point that of the three branches, the legislature is where the checks and balances have eroded the most. Not because the system failed, but because Congress has stopped using the power it has. And then they go on to talk about democracy as a work in progress, not as something that will always be with us, because the United States will always be with us, and because democracy is what we understand. But these two guys, out of work at the moment, which God knows I wouldn't even mention, Glenn

0: time is the real job of a democracy. Seems to me that sounds very brilliant. I don't know what the hell he's talking about. I figure maybe you do. But this is what he said. And he pointed to secret ballots and women's suffrage as part proof of the rules that have changed before. Sununu didn't pull punches on the budget. The country is borrowing roughly $2 trillion a year. And by his account, Social Security and Medicare face solvency pressure within the decade, absent structural change. Numbers are worth verifying, but the argument itself is worth sitting with. I've got a lot more to tell you, but it's enough with you. You have to listen to some other portions of this radio station. You will miss me. There is no doubt about it. You can write me, and please do not have every letter start, "Dear Stupid." I thank you for listening and for writing me and for listening to our station. I will be on again next week and charming as ever. Thanks. Bye.
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4: I'm Janice Kirkell. The latest developments offer no signs that the U.S.-Iran war will end anytime soon. Iran has set out new demands before peace talks can begin again or the Strait of Hormuz be reopened. Those demands include the U.S. withdrawing its military, ending the naval blockade of Iranian ports, and lifting sanctions against the country. Iran says the U.S. must, quote, correct its behavior and never threaten Iran again. Senator Chris Murphy, Democrat of Connecticut, speaking on NBC's Meet the Press, says it's time to stop spending billions on this.
5: The priority is ending this war. And no, I'm not going to support additional funding. And I don't think my Democratic colleagues are going to support additional funding to fund a continuation of a war that is destroying American credibility and destroying American families.
4: Iran's foreign minister said today that until the U.S. compensates Iran for violations of the Memorandum of Understanding, there is no possibility of restarting negotiations. An embattled Ohio congressman is hanging in there.
6: He had until Saturday evening to withdraw from the race. A campaign spokeswoman for Ohio Republican Congressman Max Miller says he's still running. Miller accused of physically abusing his ex-wife and two-year-old daughter, which he denies. Miller's ex is the daughter of Ohio Republican Senator Bernie Moreno, who called on him to resign. Ohio's other GOP Senator John Husted, who's running for re-election, called Miller unfit for office. President Trump called the congressman, a former aide during his first term, and urged him to carefully weigh his odds in what has been a solidly Republican district. Jane Metzler, Worldwide News Network.
4: Miller will face Brian Poindexter in November. Democrats believe Poindexter, an iron worker, can win. Some technical shenanigans in the police department in Savannah, Georgia. Six employees have been fired. Officials say they used the Flock camera system, a surveillance tool, for searches unrelated to law enforcement. Four of those fired were cops. Savannah Police Chief Lenny Gunther says they were able to look into searches made using the camera technology.
7: So out of those nearly 40,000 searches this year, the automated audit tool flagged 127 entries that warranted a closer look due to discrepancies between the listed search reasons and the search patterns.
4: Investigators determined the six employees used the system to search for personal connections and family members. In one case, an officer gave access to the Flock system to someone in another law enforcement agency. Parts of Canada remained under a state of emergency as there is a fast-moving wildfire in British Columbia. This is the Worldwide News Network.
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8: Sunny and warm this afternoon, high near 91. Good afternoon, I am Anita Bonita. The NYPD says 46-year-old Manuel Hernandez of Manhattan, the captain of the motorboat that capsized late last night near Liberty Island, was arrested at about 2:30 this morning and charged with 13 counts of reckless endangerment. Police say 12 people had already been pulled from the water before they arrived. Divers later found a 27-year-old woman and a 5-month-old baby girl who were taken to NYU Langone, Brooklyn, and critical.

0: This is the update on real estate with Suzanne Miller of the Miller Report.
1: So you want to get rich, don't you? 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Which do you think is better? Now I'm seeing younger people enter the market. According to the Federal Reserve, the largest group buying homes are people ages 34 to 44. They get it. Every mortgage payment you make chances your ability to get rich because you're not throwing away your money on rent. I think every American should strive to own their own home because it's the American dream. And never bet against the United States. I'm Suzanne Miller.
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2: July 16th, 1787. Members of the Constitutional Convention agree to the Great Compromise, thus forming two houses of Congress in an attempt to balance the power between heavily populated states and more rural parts of America. Of course, this meant that the House of Representatives would feature representation based on state population, favoring larger states, and the Senate would have equal representation for all states, with each state having two senators favoring smaller states. The vote to accept that compromise only passed by one vote, but it did pass. Many historians credit the compromise with creating a more economically and culturally diverse America, avoiding the mob rule horrors that would later engulf the nations of Europe and beyond. But the controversy over the Great Compromise continues to this day, with the Democratic Socialists of America being the latest group to call for its total reversal.
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1: And I think this will be the demise of the Democratic Party, because I think the Democrats are too afraid to take them on. And you've seen the strength from so many of them. And in fact, even in Maine, where you got Graham Plattner, the guy with the big Nazi tattoo, and that was such a disaster. But you've got them saying up there, well, we need someone like Graham, minus the tattoo, minus the allegations of rape, minus the allegations of physical assault. We need someone nice and wonderful like Graham Plattner with his views that were so extreme Democratic socialist that we need someone like that, because he did get 72% of the vote in the primaries. I mean, that's a sad testament, and Maine is such a beautiful, great state. Wake up, Mainers. You deserve so much better. And he's not alone. You got this guy, Abdul El-Sayed. He is running in the Michigan Senate primary. And Abdul El-Sayed is running against Mike Turner, a very common sense, normal guy. Abdul El-Sayed does have a primary. The primary, I believe, is coming up August 4th. And so there's a lot on the hopper there. And Abdul El-Sayed, talk about an extreme. First of all, he hangs around with Hassan Piker. That's the guy who said that America deserved 9/11. And then he's hanging around with all these other kind of questionable characters in Dearborn, Michigan. And if this does not embody the radical Democratic Socialists of America, I don't know what does. Listen to Abdul El-Sayed not that long ago, where he actually poses the question, do we really need cops? I kid you not, this is what he said. Take a listen, in his own words.
4: Do police really need to use guns? Do we need as much of a police force? And so if we ask ourselves about how we spend money in the public, where that money goes, where it comes from, we need to make a lot better decisions about investing in the things that root out poverty rather than investing in policing poverty. And we need to understand that these are racialized questions because of systemic racism. When we make a choice to invest in policing in a majority black community rather than to invest in public schools, that choice is influenced by systemic racism.
1: So, do we need guns? That was the focus of his questions. Do we need guns for police? Police are supposed to give them a piece of candy?
0: Rita Cosby, weeknights at 10.
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6: The CIA, the FBI, the military. We now know, for example, that Richard Nixon was being spied on. This came out of declassified documents. James Rosen over at Newsmax has written extensively about it, that the Pentagon was spying on Richard Nixon. Nixon was for peace. They were opposed to ending the war in Vietnam, which he did. They were opposed to his negotiating a strategic arms limitation agreement with the Soviets, historic, which he did. But he did that only by opening the door to China and cross-pressuring the Russians and the Chinese at a time, I must say, that China was a dirt poor, backwards agrarian society with very little indoor plumbing and no electrification in the rural areas. Their military was not formidable. Their technological military ability was not formidable. It wasn't until 30 years later, when Bill Clinton gave China most favored nation trading status, that China would become the incredible threat that it is to America today. Our next guest is going to shock you when he talks to you about his book, Kill to Order, which documents China's organ harvesting industry. It is one of the most shocking books that I have ever read. But again, as I said, Nixon, not only does he end the war in Vietnam ahead of the schedule desired by the Pentagon and the major defense contractors who are making millions. LBJ and his wife had a lot of Bell helicopter and Sikorsky stock. They made a fortune on his war policies, literally millions. But he also, of course, desegregated the public schools. 67% of the schools in the country were segregated when he became president. By the time he was finished, without bloodshed and without fanfare, that was down to like 16. He also gave us affirmative action. Some of my conservative opponents opposed, but so much the idea that he was a racist. Affirmative action was a Nixon appointee. Richard Nixon appointed more African Americans to federal office than Lyndon Johnson and JFK together. He also formed the Office of Minority Enterprise, which made low interest loans to minority businesses who built in city areas to try to bring America's cities back. We had no environmental protection in those days. Nixon passed the Clean Air Act and established the Environmental Protection Agency. Now, I think if he were alive today, he would roll in his grave over the overregulation of American business. But remember, at the time, there was no environmental regulation, and it is a sad fact that there are people who will despoil the air and the water to make a buck, and therefore you need an EPA. But all of that record gets buried in Watergate in a way that I think is entirely and completely unfair, which is why I really salute J.D. Vance and the folks over at the Nixon Foundation for this extraordinary revival. Richard Nixon was very fond of his martini-making skills. I'm going, at the end of the show, I'm going to tell you his secret recipe, handed down to him by Winston Churchill himself. Nixon called them silver bullets, and the truth is Nixon did not have great tolerance for alcohol. When he had more than one cocktail, the usually buttoned down and quite circumspect Nixon could become quite loquacious. This is when he told me things about John F. Kennedy's assassination that generated my interest in writing my book, The Man Who Killed Kennedy, The Case Against LBJ. You're in the Stone Zone. I'm Roger Stone. We're going to talk about Todd Blanche, the new Attorney General, when we come back.

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5: I'm Janice Kurtel. As the midterms approach, centrist Democrats are becoming jittery about the rise of the party's progressive wing. The victory in Tuesday's primary of Dr. Abdul El-Sayed as the party's nominee for the Senate race in Michigan is the latest sign of its popularity. El-Sayed, speaking on NBC's Meet the Press, says progressive ideas are really pretty mainstream.
6: At the end of the day, it's not radical to believe that people should be able to afford their groceries. It's not radical to believe that you should have healthcare in this country. It's not radical to believe that you don't think the president should be able to deny elections or make $2.2 billion off of his role in office. It's not radical to believe that all of us should be able to breathe clean air and drink clean water. Those are the things that I've been fighting for.
5: El-Sayed supports Medicare for all, an arms embargo on Israel, and the abolition of ICE. The nomination of Todd Blanche as Attorney General was almost derailed by bipartisan concerns that President Trump's anti-weaponization fund would be revived, with Blanche, Mr. Trump's former personal lawyer, running the Justice Department. Even though Blanche eventually provided the written assurances many senators wanted, some concerns remain. Senator Bill Cassidy, Republican of Louisiana, provided the vote that saved Blanche's nomination. Speaking today on CBS Face the Nation, Cassidy said he is not worried.
7: What I'm told as regards the anti-weaponization fund, if you put it in the context of the political environment, the judicial environment, the process you would have to go back through in order to reinstate, that effectively is dead.
5: On the settlement providing broad immunity to Mr. Trump's family with protection against tax audits and investigations, Cassidy said, quote, that's totally wrong, adding that, quote, no American should be targeted by the law, but no American should be above the law. Days after the historic Michigan primary, California Governor Gavin Newsom joined Democrats in Oakland County, Michigan, the suburbs of Detroit, as campaigning starts to heat up. Newsom says what happened in the primary is of critical importance.
8: I think this moment, humbly, I think it's existential in this country, and these races have a profound and outsized impact, not just on Michigan, but our nation and our world. And so House races are important, but the Senate's in play, and the Senate will go through this state.
5: Newsom decried the income inequality that has taken hold of the country. It was 81 years ago the U.S. dropped an atomic bomb on Nagasaki. A memorial event today attracted representatives from more than 90 countries. That bombing killed 70,000 people. 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
9: Sunny and warm this afternoon, high near 91. Good afternoon, I am Anita Bonita. The mother of 12-year-old Jacob Freitas, who was killed by a stray bullet as he was riding his bike outside a Mount Eden bodega, is calling for a new state law that would mandate a life sentence for anyone who kills a child. Migdalia Martinez joined legislators yesterday to unveil the proposal.
10: I want to be able to not only be at peace knowing that this man is going to go to jail for the rest of his life without parole, but also be rest assured that everyone else's child, the person who did it, faces the same exact thing.
9: 45-year-old William Ferrer was charged with second-degree murder in the case. He pled not guilty. 83-year-old Metropolitan Joseph, the head of the Bulgarian Eastern Orthodox Diocese of the USA, Canada, and Australia, was found in a hospital on West 114th Street after he'd been declared missing yesterday morning. Police were able to track him down after a reader of the hyperlocal site West 42nd Street sent a photo to the newsroom of a man on a stretcher after he'd been struck by a vehicle at West 47th Street and 10th Avenue, and he was recognized by writer Katie Savage. Today is the last day of early voting in Connecticut before the state primary on Tuesday. Polls close at 6 p.m. Only voters registered with a particular party are eligible to vote in that party's primary elections. Representative Nicole Malliotakis and former 77 WABC host and current City Council member Frank Morano have written to the National Park Service and the city's Department of Environmental Protection, urging them to make environmental remediation at Great Kills Park a top priority. The U.S. Army Corps of Engineers has to have that project completed before they can move ahead.

0: with the resiliency effort known as the East Shore Seawall, a coastal storm risk management project. From the WABC Weather Desk, mostly sunny this afternoon with a slight chance of showers and thunderstorms, high of 91. Mostly clear tonight, low around 73. Hazy and humid tomorrow with a chance of an afternoon thunderstorm, high near 92. And mostly sunny on Tuesday with a high of 88. I'm Anita Bonita, 77 WABC News.
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2: You voted for this guy, you got what you deserve. I get those on my accounts every day in big numbers. First of all, again, I'm talking to a computer, a bot, but I didn't vote for this guy. And they try to say that like 40% of Jews, that's not right. That is way overblown. I mean, look, if one Jew voted for this guy, that's way too many. You should be ashamed of yourself and honestly convert. Any Jew that voted for Brad Lander, this piece of garbage lowlife, any Jew that voted for Mamdani should just convert. Do us all a favor, the real Jews, and leave, okay? But they tend to exaggerate that number, no? I think you know that.
3: Yeah.
2: Maybe it's like 20%, which again is still way too high, but I don't know. I'm at a loss for words. And I'm a radio guy. I'm at a loss for words. How could anybody in this city who's not Muslim or radical Islam or defend this guy? How? He has now found a way in less than 6 months, forgetting about the economic damage that he's already doing to this city. Freezing rents, you know what that's going to do? That's going to destroy buildings all over town, making people like Ken Griffin spend money in Miami. Taxing, taxing, taxing. That nonsense budget where he got bailed out by the governor that doesn't give one penny to the cops. Well, God forbid, at a fifth firefighter. Forgetting about all that, he has found a way in less than 6 months to say something nasty about just about every ethnic group in the city.
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1: Welcome back into the Stone Zone. What if everything you needed to understand about the Chinese Communist Party and how the free world should respond to it could be explained through one issue? An incredible journalist has done that in an urgent and actually eye-popping book, Jan Yetelek, who I met at the National Council for Policy, gave me this book and correctly suggested that I would find it disturbing. I didn't realize how stomach-churning this incredible book is, but basically Jan has distilled decades of investigations from very reputable sources and his own research, and he's examined the CCP through the lens of the state-sanctioned harvesting of organs from prisoners of conscience, which is defined as anyone who opposes or doesn't agree with the government. It is a regime built on deception, coercion, and control. This is one of the most brutal, eye-opening, shocking books that I have ever seen or read, and he joins us now.
2: Roger, it's so good to be here with you. I'm amazed at your reaction, too.
1: This book is extraordinarily incredible. I urge people, it's called Kill to Order, China's Organ Harvesting Industry and the True Nature of America's Biggest Adversary. It is a New York Times bestseller, which it deserves to be. You can get it by going to killtoorder.com, killtoorder.com. That'll take you directly to the Amazon link. I cannot recommend it strongly enough. You argue, Jan, in your book, that human beings are being turned into an inventory of organs by the brutal Chinese regime. And the numbers are extraordinary. The tactics are nauseating. And the targets, the victims, are very identifiable. So lay this out for us, because I have so many questions, I don't know where to start.
2: Well, let me kind of explain how it works, because that's the part that it's so unimaginable in some ways. But I figured out how to try explain it that people can really kind of get a full handle on it. Okay, let's start with what it looks like in an ethical transplantation situation. Like, let's say I need a new heart. Okay, that typically happens because in America, someone needs to have a catastrophic accident. For example, a car accident or a motorcycle accident, most typically. And then it has to be a very special kind of accident. If they can't be fully dead, if there's no blood circulation left, those organs degrade very quickly. So it has to be a very specific kind of accident, but also there has to be an ethics team that decides that this person really is dead and is not coming back. You know, right now, just a few days ago, Bobby Kennedy over at HHS decertified the Kentucky transplant system in Kentucky because they were getting too liberal in terms of deciding when someone was really dead.
1: Let me define that. They were harboring people's organs before they were dead.
2: Correct.
1: It was unbelievable.
2: And I argue this is because our so-called engagement with communist China, but let's leave that until I kind of lay out how this actually works. Again, you need blood type needs to be matched because our bodies reject foreign or foreign things such as organs and blood type and tissue type and then size. You can't transplant a giant heart into a small person. There's all these things that have to basically add up for you to be able to get that organ that will actually work for you. And so there's this catastrophic accident, this donor appears, and then there's this field of people that are waiting for that, right? The supply is always a lot less than the demand, and an algorithm is kind of used to get to who gets to the top of the list. That's the ethical scenario that we see in America today, okay? The Chinese example under the Chinese Communist Party is in a way the exact reverse, okay? So now I have to lay out a couple of really important things about how Communist China works a lot differently, okay? They have a long history over there at creating what are called class enemies, or what they call black classes. The first one of them was landowners. And so, you know, there's no private property in a communist society. The revolution happens. They're going to seize all the private property. Well, how do they actually take it without having like a mass revolt? Well, what they did was they had, of course, seized the means of information dissemination. They had turned all the media into propaganda organs. And they basically said landowners are evil. They're bad people. You should view them in contempt. They actually took this land from you, the people, and we're going to get it back for you, and so on and so forth. And what this does is it conditions the target group, in this case the landowners, conditions the population in viewing this target group as being kind of beneath them. Okay, it gets conditioning people for atrocity, for bad things happening to them. And now you can get out of it, right? If you confess to the party publicly to people, yes, of course, landowning, you're the landowner, BC. Of course, landowning was evil. Thank you, great Communist Party, for emancipating me from this horrible idea of private property. I'm giving it to the people, i.e. to you, to the animals that are more equal than others, of course. But if you basically contritely subjugate yourself at the foot of the party, then you might live. Otherwise, anything goes. And there's been all these groups throughout history that have been subjected to this, including intellectuals, so-called rightists, students in 1989, and now in 1999, it became a group called Falun Gong practitioners. And now this figures very deeply into, I think, how this whole industry was begun, because what happened was, when the Falun Gong, and Falun Gong is basically like this kind of Chinese yoga, people following principles of truthfulness, compassion, and tolerance. There's a kind of a deep spirituality associated in slow motion exercises that look a bit like yoga or Tai Chi.
1: Something like Tai Chi. It's a spiritual, right. It's a spiritual practice. But right. It is a great danger to the party because it's free thinking.
2: Well, so exactly, and this is what made Falun Gong very unique, because as an organization, in a way, it's not really an organization. Like, so there's a voluminous teachings about it by a man named Li Hongzhi, but what there aren't is a lot of rules. It's very self-directed. So there's one of the rules would be you're not allowed to enrich yourself from it. Another one is that there's no hierarchy, right? Another one is that truthfulness, compassion, and forbearance are these core principles that you're following.
1: These are very, very close, similar to Buddhism, by the way.
2: Right, right. And it has sort of, its roots are in kind of Buddhist and Taoist principles. And there's not even a roster, like you're not even joining something. What makes you a practitioner is living these principles. And there's no worship, like you're not supposed to sort of...
1: You don't want if you're a member, you don't want your name on a list. Because of the brutality and the surveillance state that exists in China. I mean, the tactics used on these landowners where they're hazed, beaten, put through show trials, publicly humiliated, in so many cases killed, this is the part of the book that really turned my stomach. The tactics used by anyone who's deemed to be an enemy of the party, which is to say anyone who doesn't agree with them, the Falun Gong being a major and perfect example. How many organs are we talking about per year? Does anyone know?
2: We're talking about, by best estimate, about 60 to 90 or 60 to 100,000 organs a year. But here's the thing that how Falun Gong was different, right? They actually, Falun Gong became the first group when they became black class, when the regime deemed them this enemy of the state, okay? And they weren't political. It was just that there were 70 to 100 million people practicing. It was bigger than the Communist Party, right? And so what happened was they basically didn't allow themselves to get black classed in a way, right? So all this propaganda went out through saying these people are evil, all that stuff that I just mentioned before, right? Very similar talking points to 1930s Germany, by the way. And except the Falun Gong resisted. They said, look, no, we're not evil. We're good. And they would say that publicly. And they would go to Tiananmen Square and say that publicly. And this, the regime completely flipped out. And then they incarcerated a whole lot of people, maybe a million, maybe 2 million. Okay. And this is what sets up, though. This is the setup for this forced organ harvesting at scale. Because you have this mass dehumanized and now incarcerated population. So they started blood typing and tissue typing and organ scanning people in the system, in the prisons, in the labor camps, and so forth. And now they created a database. So now if I'm this wealthy transplant tourist from, let's say, America, okay, and I've got my 100 or 200 grand, I put the money down, right? That perfect donor for me already exists because there's so many people incarcerated, that perfect match already exists in the system, and that person, once the transaction is made, can be shipped and killed to order. That's why my book is called Killed to Order. And that's why this is the exact reverse of an ethical system, right? There's all these people that are waiting to be used with organ donors. It's like a bank of organs for people who are in the super leafs in China or have the money.
1: Now, and these people have done nothing illegal. They simply disagree with the state. They're not sick. They're not injured. We're just taking their organs because we can't control their minds. What shocks me the most is that this shocking story, the only place you can read about it is the Epoch Times, where you happen to be a senior editor. And their coverage of it has been extraordinary and excellent. By the way, I get the paper version. It is extraordinary that this is not on the front page of the New York Times or the Washington Post, or we don't see a series at the Associated Press. This is mass murder on a brutal scale with one of our greatest adversaries at a time when many young people in America are saying, oh, well, you know, socialism, maybe not so bad. Maybe Marx was right. Maybe, we have this character running around, Hassan Piker, saying Mao Zedong was a great man. He was a mass murderer, perhaps the greatest mass murderer of all time, perhaps. Although Dr. Fauci might be competing with him in those numbers right now.
2: Roger, first of all, thank you for being a Prince subscriber with us. That we go to 300,000 households every week, and I'm very happy to hear you're one of them.
1: If you've ever seen the Russian collusion full page printout, I have it scotch taped right here.
2: It's actually remarkable. Of course, we exist. We have a great app on Android and iPhone as well for those that aren't print. But I've actually myself gotten much more into print. And the key thing is we're actually a 501c3, and most of our revenue comes from individual donors like yourself, or subscribers, really. Like, we think of our subscribers as these very, as micro donors, if you will. So thank you for being a part of that, Roger.
1: Let me get two key questions on the table here. First of all, you can get this amazing book, killedtoorder.com, which takes you directly to the Amazon book. If you read one book this summer, this is the one. It will blow your mind. The brutality of this regime, the human rights abuses, the systematic nature of it, the fact that there is a mainstream media cover-up of these dastardly deeds, it really blows my mind. We'll be right back with our guest, Jan Jekelek, to tell us more about this shocking story.
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4: Thinking about heading to Hollywood and becoming a star? It doesn't always pay. People are like Andrew Keegan from 10 Things I Hate About You, Party of Five, and Seventh Heaven. They're that guy you recognize with a name you don't know. He says residuals are not what you'd think.
5: I'll get different shows, obviously, but I'll get 1 cent checks. In the back log of it, it'll say which project. I probably didn't even look at which project it was, because, of course, 1 cent, it's not worth my time.
4: Or Jennifer Ted Morey from 90210, who recently revealed a stack of residual checks from a show she was in 2004.
6: I got my Ned's residual checks. 2 cents. 63 cents. Now I get it. It's been a long time. I'm surprised that I'm getting anything. But it cost you 75 cents to send this envelope.
4: Mandy Moore revealed an 81 cent residual check from This Is Us. Crime doesn't pay, but neither does Hollywood. Cooper Lawrence, Entertainment News, Worldwide News Network, New York.
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7: July 16, 1787. Members of the Constitutional Convention agree to the Great Compromise, forming two houses of Congress to balance the power between the heavily populated states and more rural parts of America. Of course, this meant that the House of Representatives would feature representation based on population, and the Senate would have equal representation for all states, with each state having two senators.
8: WLID Patchogue,
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8: I'm Janice Kirkell. As the midterms approach, centrist Democrats are becoming jittery about the rise of the party's progressive wing. The victory in Tuesday's primary of Dr. Abdul El-Sayed as the party's nominee for the Senate race in Michigan is the latest sign of its popularity. El-Sayed, speaking on NBC's Meet the Press, says progressive ideas are really pretty mainstream.
9: At the end of the day, it's not radical to believe that people should be able to afford their groceries. It's not radical to believe that you should have health care in this country. It's not radical to believe that you don't think the president should be able to deny elections or make $2.2 billion off of his role in office. It's not radical to believe that all of us should be able to breathe clean air and drink clean water. Those are the things that I've been fighting for.
8: El-Sayed supports Medicare for all, an arms embargo on Israel, and the abolition of ICE. The nomination of Todd Blanche as Attorney General was almost derailed by bipartisan concerns that President Trump's anti-weaponization fund would be revived, with Blanche, Mr. Trump's former personal lawyer, running the Justice Department. Even though Blanche eventually provided the written assurances many senators wanted, some concerns remain. Senator Bill Cassidy, Republican of Louisiana, provided the vote that saved Blanche's nomination. Speaking today on CBS Face the Nation, Cassidy said he is not worried.
10: What I'm told as regards the anti-weaponization fund, if you put it in the context of the political environment, the judicial environment, the process you would have to go back through in order to reinstate, that effectively is dead.
8: On the settlement providing broad immunity to Mr. Trump's family with protection against tax audits and investigations, Cassidy said, quote, that's totally wrong, adding that, quote, no American should be targeted by the law, but no American should be above the law. Days after the historic Michigan primary, California Governor Gavin Newsom joined Democrats in Oakland County, Michigan, the suburbs of Detroit, as campaigning starts to heat up. Newsom says what happened in the primary is of critical importance.
12: I think this moment, humbly, I think it's existential in this country, and these races have a profound and outsized impact, not just on Michigan, but our nation and our world. And so House races are important, but the Senate's in play, and the Senate will go through this state.
8: Newsom decried the income inequality that has taken hold of the country. It was 81 years ago the U.S. dropped an atomic bomb on Nagasaki. A memorial event today attracted representatives from more than 90 countries. That bombing killed 70,000 people. This is the Worldwide News Network.

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6: John McCary is still with us from the Finest Unfiltered, an awesome podcast, The Ins and Outs of New York City and the NYPD. John, welcome back. You just told us about how de Blasio and Adams kind of shattered the NYPD. Mamdani, yeah, how do you shatter a million pieces on the ground? What's going on in Times Square right now? I heard you on your podcast, and you gave a very compelling kind of summary as to what's happening in a previously very, very safe part of the city.
7: Well, again, you know, this is the effect of a decade of non-policing. We went away from policing minor crimes. So traditionally, if you walked in Times Square, like let's say when your father was the police commissioner, or even people past as police commissioner, you wouldn't see people drinking, you wouldn't see people loitering, you wouldn't see people harassing tourists. The NYPD would handle all of these issues. You wouldn't have unlicensed vendors everywhere. You wouldn't have all of these issues. Large groups gathering, being masked, looking like they're up to no good, and most of the time they're up to no good. If anyone was carrying weapons around there, they wouldn't feel comfortable to do so. But the style of policing that the NYPD does now is not that. We basically respond to crimes after they happen and then try to solve them and pick up the pieces instead of being proactive and preventing them from happening. So what's happening is now you're seeing a lot of crime, and it's a lot of minor crime that's happening in Times Square, and it's leading to larger crimes such as shootings, stabbings, and robberies. And the once safe Times Square that felt like you were safe like you were in Disney World no longer feels like that. And you could even see a diminished police presence there as well. You know, post 9/11, we've had a very high counterterrorism posture in Times Square specifically. And I was just in Times Square last week. I didn't see that same posture. I was like, where the hell are all the cops?
6: And there was a time where just the presence of cops would kind of, certain people who want to commit crimes, you know, don't come here. Just the presence of cops. And I think the bad guys have figured it out that, you know, the cops are limited in their authority. They've been limited by the administration, and they can get away with stuff that they wouldn't even try pulling not too long ago near cops.
7: Well, I mean, the other thing you have to look at is our criminal justice system significantly changed in the last decade as well, where, you know, traditionally people arrested for minor crimes in the past in New York City would you know, did they ever traditionally spend long stints in jail? No, but they would have to see a judge in the morning. They would spend a night or a weekend in jail when they acted up. And we've removed even that. So when people are arrested for minor crimes, they're not even traditionally arrested. They're handed desk appearance tickets. They're walking out the door. They're inconvenienced for a very short amount of time. And they think that not only cops are the joke, but they think our criminal justice system is a joke.
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0: to the suburbs of Detroit to campaign for Democrats in the state. Newsom said perhaps more than ever, power and money are in the hands of a few.
1: Well, one thing is obvious to me, the whole thing is about concentration. It's what's at the top. It's not left and right. And I think that's the thing that is truly uniting all of us. I mean, this, you saw some ads here about the oligarchy. It's a concentration of money. It's a concentration of wealth. It's a concentration of power. It's the abuse of power. It's abuse of these monopolistic tendencies that have impacted now the income inequality in this nation and wealth disparities that are at historic levels.
0: Newsom said that what happens in the Senate race in Michigan will affect people beyond the state's borders. Newsom was not the only one talking about the concentration of wealth and power today. Vermont Senator Bernie Sanders, speaking on CBS Face the Nation, says it's the result of the campaign finance system.
2: Look, in the world that we live in, until we get rid of Citizens United and get rid of super PACs and move to public funding of elections, that is the reality. You can't allow Democratic candidates to be outspent 50-1. But it is a corrupt campaign finance system, and Democrats can take charge of what takes place within their own primaries right now. General election can't, but within primaries, Democrats can get super PACs out. That's what they should do.
0: Sanders said candidates from both parties are vulnerable to money from special interests. Growing support for the Democratic Socialists of America is shaking up the Democratic Party ahead of the midterms, but centrist Democrats fear some elements of its platform may hurt the party's chances of retaking power on Capitol Hill this fall. Illinois Congressman Brad Schneider told News Nation he agrees with Senate Democratic leader Chuck Schumer that the party has a big tent.
3: But there's not room in our party for our really stupid, idiotic ideas, and the idea of ending the presidency and the judiciary, subordinating that to a unicameral legislature. That's not the democracy our founders intended.
0: Schneider is chair of the New Democrat Coalition with 116 centrist members of Congress. Max Miller, the Republican congressman from Ohio, is remaining in the race for his seat in the House despite allegations that he has physically abused his ex-wife and 2-year-old daughter, which he denies. Miller's ex is the daughter of Ohio Republican Senator Bernie Moreno, who has called on him to resign. Ohio's other GOP Senator John Husted, who's running for re-election, calls Miller unfit for office. This is the Worldwide News Network.
4: He sat at the table where history was made.
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4: For years, Michael Cohen served as Donald Trump's personal attorney and fixer, witnessing Washington and presidential politics from the inside. 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
6: This is not about Donald Trump versus Michael Cohen. This is about accountability.
4: He wasn't watching history. He was helping make it. This is when you know, you know. Now, here's Michael Cohen.
7: I want to rock!
8: Michael Cohen is a very talented lawyer. He's a good lawyer in my firm.
4: And now, Michael's monologue.
9: Look, I've spent my life inside the corridors of power. I have literally watched the backroom deals, the manufactured outrage, the media manipulation, and the breathtaking arrogance that infects modern politics. If there's one thing progressives genuinely believe, it's that elections are won by the sheer force of their own intellectual self-importance. I mean, they actually convince themselves that if they lecture long enough, hold enough panel discussions, and deliver enough smug monologues on cable television, the rest of America will eventually surrender to their superior wisdom. They wake up every single morning convinced the country is anxiously waiting for the next sermon from the political priesthood. Turn on any progressive network and you'll hear the same tired script. Donald Trump isn't just president they oppose. He is portrayed as the single greatest catastrophe to befall civilization since, well, I don't know, liver and onions? I mean, every executive order becomes a constitutional apocalypse. Every policy decision is framed as the end of democracy because voters, they had the audacity to reject the guidance of people who think that they know better than everyone else. They flip over to conservatives.

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5: Hey, here we are. Another Sunday, another great day. And guess what? My laptop here just went blank. Whoa! But listen, we're going to have a great time because I have here, I'm joined by the greatest man, one of the smartest people I know, Jake Novak, who comes on right after me, by the way. Jake Novak is going to be here with me. He gave me a tip on a specific topic, and I said I will not cover that topic, my friend, if you are not here with me. So here he is. And I want to congratulate John Catsimatidis, because the lineup he has set up for Sundays, 2 to 3, Cindy Adams, Roger Stone, right after her, 3 to 5. Then you have Michael Cohen, great Michael Cohen. Then, of course, it's me, the cutest, the prettiest, the meanest, the nicest dude here, Fernando Mateo. And after me, the great Jake Novak. But listen, we have some really good things to discuss today. I want to congratulate our police commissioner,
6: Jessica Tisch.
5: She really did a great job with the Dominican Day Parade this Sunday. I want to congratulate the organizer, Dr. Ramon Talaj, who's the Grand Marshal. But it was pretty awkward there out there today because Mandami ran into Espaillat. And that was in itself like, you know, goosebumps going through everybody's, you know, emotions. You know, it was crazy because, as we all know, Zohra Mandami did not endorse Espaillat. Espaillat lost. And to be quite honest with you, the person who won was Mandami. Okay, because that's the person that he endorsed won. Dialisa, which, by the way, Dialisa is going to be here next week with me in the studio. And we're going to discuss a lot of very important things, a lot of things that she wants to get off her chest, things that we want to get off our chest. So stay tuned to next Sunday at 6 p.m. here on WABC Radio. We will have, I guess, the first socialist here at the WABC studios. That's really, you know, goosebumps too, you know. It's but listen, Jake brought up an issue to me, which I think merits us discussing it for 15 minutes, Jake. And that is, Hispanics are roughly 30% of New York City's population. Yet, New York City has never elected a Hispanic mayor. Meanwhile, New York has elected the first Muslim. Muslims are only 9% of New York City's population. Why haven't Hispanics been able to do it? Is it turmoil, leadership, organization, unity? Jake and I are going to have that discussion now, today. And after that, we have El Padre Alberto QT. Padre Alberto is a great man, a great humanitarian, one of America's most recognized Hispanic religious figures. For those of you who don't know, Padre Alberto was a Catholic priest. And as a Catholic priest, he was caught in Miami zipping and kissing a young lady from the congregation. And that became blockbuster. A Catholic priest kissing a woman on the beach in South Beach while he was also a Catholic priest. That's a no-no. But we will have him here with us, and we're looking forward to speaking to him as well. Jake, let's get to it, my man. What's going on with Hispanics? Why don't we have a mayor? What's going on? What's going on in the city?
6: Well, I think there's a great saying about all politics being local, and I want to extend that to this question about not having a Latino mayor yet. And a lot of it has to do with all politics eventually gets down to the individual person. So before we talk about the Muslim community in general and the Latino community in general, you need to take a look at this particular mayor now. This is not someone who is your run-of-the-mill typical immigrant to New York City. This is the child of very wealthy and prominent parents. He had a very coddled childhood and life. And his transformation from activist to politics is a very easy one. Very easy one. Didn't have to worry about making a living, raising a family, doing any of those kinds of things, which most immigrant communities, no matter how large or how long they've been in the city, have to do before they can start thinking about running for office. So that's the first thing. But the second thing is pretty much what I was just talking about. Latinos in this city, just like every other larger immigrant group, have come here with the number one purpose, not necessarily to get political power or to get representation, but to set up, like you, a financial foothold in this city, create the opportunities that they didn't have back home. And when you're doing that, as you know very well, because you had your foot in both of those worlds for a while there, you can measure success. I think it, as tough as it is, it's a more fair and honest world to measure yourself in the financial world than in the political world.
5: Well, listen, Jake, I ran for mayor. I ran as a Republican. I won Queens. I won the Bronx. And I won Manhattan. But I did not win Staten Island. Staten Island turned their backs on me. I guess they were looking for the person they liked and not the person who could get elected, right? So they went with, I don't even want to mention his name because I just dislike the guy because he's a natural-born loser, a liar, a perpetual liar, and has lied his entire life, right? But Staten Island liked his rhetoric, right? And that's where the Republican base was. If Staten Island would have said, you know what, this guy stands no chance, we need to look at the party ahead of everything, and they would have supported me, I would have, with the amount of Hispanics in New York, we would have brought them together. Democrats, Republicans, didn't matter. We would have brought them together to support me, and I would have beat Eric Adams.
6: Well, again, you know, compare this to the business world. I can like a shopkeeper all I want, all I like. You know, he might be a great guy. We can talk sports. But if he's selling lousy items and the guy across the street who doesn't talk at all is selling me better stuff at a better price, I'm going to that guy. That's not how politics work. Politics are an incredibly emotional arena. Whenever I hear people saying, I'm voting for so-and-so because I've looked at all the evidence, baloney, I don't care how smart you are, educated you are, we make an emotional connection to candidates, just like we do with dating. It's very similar, by the way. Psychologists have confirmed this. Very similar thought process. So, you know, this is what I, you know, and I see somebody like you who's been successful in business, and they get into politics, and suddenly, it makes no sense. There's no rhyme or reason to this. It's all about crazy emotions. You could have brought the goods instead of he who should not be named.
5: Well, listen.
6: But people were emotionally connected to him in Staten Island, despite data that should have told them otherwise.
5: Listen, the amount of votes that he got in the general election, it was shameful, right?
6: Yeah.
5: He beat me, and I admit it. He beat me in Staten Island, and Staten Island convinced Brooklyn not to support me. So Brooklyn was divided, right? He got a lot more votes than me because all the Republicans came out and voted for him. That's why I say, you know, the GOP needs new leadership. They need people that understand what winning is and what the possibilities of winning are. Okay? And like in business, you know, when I used to go out to make a sale, first thing in my mind was I got to get the buyer to like me. If the buyer likes me, I'm freaking 30 steps ahead of my competition. Why? Because people make emotional decisions. And they do the same in business. If they like you, they'll buy from you, even if you're a little more expensive. Why? Because they trust you. You're able to push those buttons where they trust you. You know, I believe that we need to elect a Hispanic mayor at one point or another. I mean, there's a lot of Hispanic talent. Don't count on me because I will not run again. Unless the GOP comes and says, hey, Mateo, we're going to give you $20 million. We're going to deposit it in your bank account. And this is the money you're going to use to run. And if they do that, I will consider. But I will not go out there begging people because you become a beggar when you run a campaign. You have to call everybody you know and ask them for $10, $20, $250. It's like humiliating to go out there and beg people to give you money so that you can get matching funds, okay, in order for you to run a campaign. No, it's over. If the GOP wants a winner here, they're going to have to put up money like they do for the U.S. Senate, for the U.S. Congress, et cetera, et cetera.
6: Well, I mean, you touched on the other reason here. Zohran Mamdani, Darlisa Chevalier, you're going to have on, and these other Democrat socialists, especially the ones like Mamdani, received massive amounts of money from foreign donors, which, by the way, is illegal. You're not allowed, as a foreign entity, to donate to an American political campaign, but they found ways around it. There's a lot of evidence of this, and I've never heard of a Latino candidate running in any office getting money from back home from a significant donor back home.
5: Well,
6: never
5: listen,
6: happened.
5: Listen, let me tell you, if what you're saying is true, and because you're saying it, I could believe it, then people should be in jail.
6: Yeah.
5: Has anyone gone to jail?
6: No.
5: Mamdani gone to jail?
6: No, it's not going to. Okay. It's not going to be very difficult, but this is the same way that this Abdulrahman El-Sayed has won the amount of money that came to him from foreign-connected money. You know, something you need to understand is even when the price of oil is low, and it's not, you know, it's actually not very high right now. It's sort of a middling price. The cash flow, the daily cash flow of dollars going into the oil trade is overwhelming. In other words, they're never actually going to be able to say, well, I can't give you money today. They'll always be able to give you money. And even at the height of the Cold War, Fernando, our biggest enemy, the Soviet Union, didn't have that kind of cash flow, which is why they never interfered in our elections in the way that these guys are doing now.
5: Listen, I have to say something. I started my campaign very late in the game because although I didn't know John Catsimatidis as well as I know him today, I always saw him as an honorable person, as probably one of the best people that would actually run the city. And he was undecided until like January of 2020 or 2021. He was undecided, and I said, listen, I'm not jumping in the race if Catsimatidis is going to run because right. I want to support him, right? But he decided late in the game that he wasn't going to run. Then the field opened. I announced in March, and after I announced, my good friend, who I thought was my friend, Curtis Lewa, started lying through his teeth about me, right? Started accusing me of wrongdoing. And I couldn't believe it. He's a rat. You know, Curtis Lewa, guys, is a rat. He belongs in the subways. I mean, that's where he lives most of the time, in the subways, right? So he's one of those rats that you see running around the rails. You just have to put a little beanie on some of those rats so that they can say, oh, that's Curtis. They're running around, right?
6: But let me ask you a question, because we were just talking about this foreign funding. Who are the wealthiest people in the Dominican Republic, for example? Who are the wealthiest people still living there? What's their business and what's their story?
5: Listen, Franjul, who just passed away, mm-hmm. He owned all the sugar canes.
6: Okay,
5: and he owned
6: built
5: Casa de Campo.
6: Natural resources.
5: Yeah, yeah. Then you have a few families there mm-hmm. that are very wealthy. I met with a few of them. They invited me to go to the Dominican Republic during the primary. Mm-hmm. And you know what I said to them? I said, no, I can't go there. Because I can't go there unless I know I've won the primaries. And if I win the primaries, then we'll see what happens,
6: yeah.
5: right? Then we'll see what happens. But I lost in the primaries, and that's why you know, Eric Adams became mayor, and it was very unfortunate what happened to him during his 4 years. Because Eric, believe it or not, I've known for 30 years. I ran into him on Staten Island handing out palm cards in the parade out there. And he came to hug me, and we started talking. And his people pulled him away and say, hey, Eric, you can't be seen next to Mateo. He's running. He might run against you. And Eric told them, yo, chill. That's my guy. That's my guy.
6: Good.
5: If he wins the primary, we're going to have debates of substance, not debates of gossip and making up stories and lies in order to win.
6: Let me just make one last point. We've had three mayors of New York City who were Jewish, Abe Beame, Ed Koch, and Mike Bloomberg. And it should be noted that none of them, at any time in when they were running for mayor, ever presented themselves as an advocate for or a spokesman for the Jewish community in New York City. That is a very important part of the messaging. First of all, they weren't lying. They weren't enemies of the Jewish community by any means, but they really weren't there to be advocates for Jews in New York.
5: No.
6: They never were, and so they were telling the truth about that. So if a Latino is going to win for in a mayor's election, they're going to have to follow that same pattern. And basically say, listen, of course, I'm concerned about my own Latino community, but that's not primarily why I'm running. That has to be part of the messaging. Very important to do that, because otherwise it's going to fall into the same the same kind of quicksand as we've seen before.
5: Listen, Zora Mandami ran a brilliant campaign. I'm not going to take anything away from that. He organized, man. He spoke well. He delivered the message. He's very sharp. He's got sharp people around him, hammering the same message over and over and over in his mind. And that's what makes him so good and so likable.
6: Not going to disagree with you.
5: Listen,
6: but it's the money. I'm telling you, for example, in my gym,
5: the guy is likable, man.
6: Listen, I'm not going to disagree with you, but the money was overwhelming. The Zoran Mamdani commercials that ran 24/7 on the local television stations here in New York make no sense based on his balance sheet of his campaign. There was a tremendous amount of money that has not been accounted for. I'm telling you, just working out of my gym every day before the election, I saw I work out usually an hour and a half. I saw at least 8, 9, or 10 Zora Mamdani commercials on the screens
5: Jake,
6: every time.
5: Jake, if he did wrong, he should be investigated. Where's the Department of Justice?
6: Yeah, well,
5: you know, that's the bottom
6: line.
5: Get
6: in line.
5: But listen, we're gonna go to a commercial, and before we go to commercial, I want to tell you, I don't know what it is with you, man. It's like you want to look like me. Now you cut all your hair off.
6: No, I've always had my hair.
5: Now you cut all your hair off. Your beard is growing out. You're looking good. You know, hey, what's going on here?
6: Well, I'm not going to be running as a Latino candidate. Well, don't worry.
5: Let's go for a commercial break now.
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5: Yeah. Here we are. And now we're coming into the segment that everyone waits for every week. Have millions of listeners just waiting for the good, the bad, and the ugly. The good, the bad, and the ugly is basically speaking about our mayor, speaking about Mayor Mamdani, what he did good, what he did bad, and what we just don't agree with, okay? And to be honest with you, we have something pretty good. What's happening here is he has the good. What's the good? He's going to start cracking down on e-bikes. He's going to start cracking down on stuff that... guys, I need this up. I need my screen. I don't have the page that I need up on the screen. Anyway, the good, the bad, and the ugly is about the mayor. The mayor this week announced that he's going to start cracking down on e-bikes and people that sell these e-bikes online. I don't know what's taken him so long, but the God's honest truth is that it's about time that we crack down on these e-bikes. They're out of control. Speed is the biggest problem. Cars do 25 miles an hour. E-bikes, some of them are doing 30, 40, 50 miles an hour. They go the wrong way. They run the red lights. They ride on sidewalks. They need to be regulated, right? So we want to congratulate the mayor on trying to crack down on these guys and making sure that they abide by the rules and the regulations, okay? The bad is that these guys are totally out of control. As I said before, wrong way, red lights, 50 miles an hour, they run over people. 18 of them have died so far this year through May 30th, right? And we see, you know, this is like a problem that's going to explode at some time or another, okay? These guys are making deliveries. They make their money based on speed, okay? The faster they get there, the faster they make their money, and they go on to the next delivery, okay? We need to start making sure that these guys are regulated by the Taxi and Limousine Commission. The Taxi and Limousine Commission regulates every public transportation, taxis, for example, all regulated by the Taxi and Limousine Commission. Soon, hopefully, horse carriages, okay, if they survive, which I think they should survive. But the e-bikes and the e-scooters and these delivery guys are out of control. And believe me, I want them to make a living. You know, these guys are hustling out there every day trying to make ends meet. So, you know what? I appreciate what they do. And I appreciate that they are making a living. But I don't appreciate the speed that they're doing it at. You have all these bike lanes, right? These bike lanes were designed for bikers that pedal a bike, that have a speed limit of 10 or 15 miles an hour, like the city bikes. But these other bikes are unregulated. They go too fast, and then they use the same exact bike lanes that your regular mom and pop or your kids are using. Okay, so listen, there's going to be a wake-up call one day, and you're going to remember what I am saying here. We've got to get these people under control because they are out of control. Okay? And now we're going to go to the ugly. What did Mamdani do this week that was just simply ugly? He was booed off. He was heckled. He was confronted by the Staten Island residents in Staten Island. Why are people so angry with him? Is City Hall listening? Disagreement is one thing. Disrespect is another. But you know what? They have something to say. And they're saying it loud and clear. And how they deliver their message? They booed him right off the stage. The mayor walked up, and he had to walk right down and take off. But a good friend of mine, in the meantime, a very respected artist, someone that is fair, someone that's reasonable, someone that's kind, and someone that loves America, Scott Lobato, politics aside, Scott Lobato suffered a cardiac arrest. We wish him a full and speedy recovery. And thank God for the first responders who stepped in when he fell to the floor. We all read he was probably dead for 2 minutes, 2 or 3 minutes. But you know what? The spirit of Scott Lobato brought him back to life. God said, hey, you haven't finished with Zoran Mamdani yet. So we got to cut you some slack. We're going to put you back. We're going to let you breathe to live another day so that you can get your message across so that people understand why you are so upset at Zoran Mamdani. Listen, unfortunately or fortunately, he is our mayor for the next 3 years and 4 months. We have to live with him unless they investigate him, as Jake was saying, for possible international money, foreign money, going into his coffers, right? If that was done, then we may not see him for 3 years and 4 months. We may see him for another year. Let's see what happens. Let's see if the Justice Department decides to investigate him the same way they investigated Eric Adams, okay? In Zoran's case, I don't believe that President Trump will pardon him or forgive him. I don't believe that, but you never know. The president has a mind of his own and makes his own decisions, right? So I am hoping that Scott Lobato comes back stronger than ever. I believe he's a man with a cause. I believe he speaks for Staten Island. And although I didn't get Scott Lobato's endorsement, I understand it, and it's cool. I still love the guy. Why? Because he's a man with purpose. He's got something going, and he speaks the truth. He doesn't make things up. So, Scott, I know you're listening. I am wishing you the best, and the WABC family is wishing you the best, my friend, to you and your family. And as I told you before, I will knock on your door one of these days, and I will buy a nice painting from you, because you're a great artist, man, and you know how to bring it around. Listen, WABC Radio is a station that does not tell you what to do or what to say. They give you your space and they allow you to speak. And I am here speaking about the things that I care for. And the things that I care for are the things all New Yorkers care about. What's right and what's wrong. And that's what we're going to be focusing on No Excuses, every single week. And I believe now we're going to a commercial break.
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5: He go again, man. I'll tell you, I love when these mics turn on, when lightning hits WABC radio, man. It's like it hits my studio right here. I'm looking outside and I see all these Dominican flags, man. That shows you that New York is so diverse. People from everywhere celebrating their heritage and doing everything they've got to do. But listen, right now, my guest today is Padre Alberto Gutierrez, one of America's most recognized Hispanic religious figures. For those who don't know, he was a Catholic priest. In 2009, photographs surfaced. I remember it like if it was today, of him. He's cut up, man. This priest has a body, man. He's cut, right? And, you know, it's like women would look at him and say, how could he be a priest? Anyway, photographs surfaced of him on Miami Beach with a woman. The woman eventually became his wife. But they were making out on the beach. It was like so cool, man. He was on. He was being a man. Okay? It became a national controversy and it changed his life. But now I'm going to let him tell his story. I want him to tell it. Padre Alberto, welcome to No Excuses on WABC Radio. What happened and how did that moment change your life?
3: Thank you, Fernando. I was trying to figure out what guy you were talking about, but I'm just an average guy. But true story is, I started working in Telemundo, you know, in television. Probably the first priest, from what I understand, that ever hosted a national or international, I should say, secular talk show. It wasn't a religious show. It was an afternoon talk show like Oprah and all these other shows. But what ended up happening was that with time, I discovered that I was in love. And you're not supposed to be in love when you're a celibate priest. And so I know that I broke the rules of the church. Not the rules of God, but the rules of the church. And I asked for permission to think about it. And eventually got married. We have three children. And yes, that wife in the pictures, that woman in the pictures, my girlfriend, my forbidden girlfriend is my wife. And we're happily married. I was received by the Anglican bishop or the Episcopal bishop. I'm an Episcopal priest here in Southeast Florida. And I'm the pastor or the rector of St. Benedict's Church in Plantation. So to make a long story short, that's what I do. And I do radio every day, but in Espanol, in Spanish.
5: In Plantation. I've got to go to your church, man. I have a home right there. We're probably neighbors, and I don't know it.
3: You got to come.
5: Listen, Father, and I'm going to call you Father because I just know you as Father. As el padre, you know, how did you manage all that pressure, all that controversy, all that media attention? I mean, you were like on fire, you know, when you got caught, or did you purposely get caught? I mean, you're a man.
3: You know, I got to tell you what happened. There's two things going on. There's a private man's life, you know, with everything you go through. Including priests, because 120,000 priests have left to marry since Vatican II. People think of my story as being very unique, but the truth is thousands of priests have done the same thing, just I think a lot less public than mine. Mine was very public because I was such a public person. But then the other thing that's happened is also the fact that when you're a very, very public media personality in the Latino world, you know, paparazzi follow you and all that, and that's how it ended up happening. Basically, they took pictures of me when I was in the process of already, you know, talking to my bishop, my spiritual director knew, a lot of my priest friends knew that this is a process I was going through, but the people in the media world obviously did not know, and it was a shock to a lot of people. So when it came out, in a way, I was relieved because I didn't want to live a lie. I didn't want to live a double life. I didn't want to hide something that was good. I wasn't committing a crime. It was a single guy with a single woman, you know, and people who actually love each other and fell in love with each other were still very much in love with each other. So I know that for many people, it was a scandal. For me, it was just a thing that God sent me, a blessing that God sent me.
5: Well, listen, you're a man, and the truth of the matter is that men will be men. It doesn't matter if you're wearing a robe. It doesn't matter, you know, what your religious beliefs are. You have feelings, and, you know, like every other man, you have feelings.
3: But, you know, I got to tell you, though, Fernando, to be honest, to be fair, I was very celibate, you know, in the sense that I entered the seminary. I did not, you know,
5: You were a virgin?
3: I was very serious about the whole thing.
5: You were a virgin?
3: No, I wasn't a virgin, but, you know, but when I went into the seminary, I was very serious about the whole celibacy thing.
5: Right.
3: And I knew what it entailed, and I should have come out and said something before it was exposed that way. But the truth is, you don't plan these things. It's impossible to plan falling in love and everything that I went through. But at the end of the day, I mean, I think that God's plan is always perfect. And so for me, it was like, you know, there are other Catholic traditions. You know, I haven't left being Catholic. And as an Episcopal priest, I'm Catholic. I'm not Roman Catholic, but I'm Catholic. And I celebrate Mass every day, and I celebrate the sacraments, and I live pretty much the same job description I always had. I just now do it with my wife and my family.
5: That's great. That's commendable. And I'll tell you, if that would have happened today, you would have had millions of followers. You would have been a multi, not that you're not a millionaire, but you would have been a multi-millionaire going on and setting up your own YouTube channel and speaking about, you know, people were fascinated about that. But back then, it was all media. You know, there was no social media. There was no YouTube, no Instagram, no X, no nothing, man. So
3: no.
5: Your timing was bad. You know, your timing was bad. But listen, I wanted you on here because our governor here in New York just approved assisted suicide, right? You know, it went into effect today, actually. And it went into effect the day of the Dominican Day Parade. I don't know why, but anyway, she says, listen, if you are terminally ill, if you're suffering, if you have very little time to live and you want to pull the plug, pull it. And guess what? Listen, no one is going to tell me how I should live or die. You know, that's why people sometimes jump off of buildings and they die. They kill themselves because they can't do it with assisted. They can't call someone and say, hey, come here, shoot me up and so that I can die, right? Sure. How do you feel about that, Padre? How do you feel
3: for
5: about...
3: For me, I'll tell you. For me, I guess I'm very conservative, but for me, life is sacred. From the moment of conception to the moment of natural death. And I've dealt with a lot of people that have been in that situation of hospice and palliative care, they call it now. And I'll tell you, I always tell families, listen, don't withdraw hydration. Don't withdraw the care the patient needs. Sure, you got to let go eventually. You don't need to have machines. People think that the church is against us pulling the plug. That's not true. You don't have to have extraordinary machines and extraordinary stuff to keep you alive artificially. But you cannot mess with the process of life. That's my opinion. Morally speaking, I think that a person dies when God wants them to die. And we're no one to make that decision. I just feel very uncomfortable with the state, you know, playing God. I know that we have 13 states already that are allowing assisted suicide, including New York now, which is the latest one. I think it's a shame. I think it's a shame because you don't choose the day you're born and you don't choose the day you die.
5: In other words, you believe in miracles.
3: Oh, yeah, of course.
5: You believe that if someone's got stage 4 cancer and they're suffering and they're in pain, they should die when they die. Not
3: definitely.
5: They shouldn't say, God, I can't take this pain anymore. It's intolerable. I've got to go. I want to die, you know?
3: I deal with people like that every day. My own sister had stage 4 cancer last year. And you know, we've been through that as a family. But I can tell you this, that the way that you deal with life should be the way you deal with death. And what I'm saying is, if you're a person of faith, you believe that God is the creator of heaven and earth, that he made you, that he gave you life, you have to honor those truths when the time comes for you to go. And some people die in an accident and maybe never feel anything. They die upon impact. Some people die after a disease, after an illness. But the truth is, you cannot choose. I don't think a human being can choose the way they go. And the problem that we have with all of this is that we've seen it for a long time. Oh, the lethal injection, the this, the that, the drugs. You know, all of that is playing God. And I really have a hard time with that. And I'm afraid to say it, but there are less and less people paying attention to what God is asking of us. Even though they say religion is becoming more popular, to be honest with you, very few people know the basics of the Bible. Very few people know the basics of faith. Doesn't matter what church they go to, what religious group they belong to. Less and less people are aware of the Ten Commandments, the basic truths. And the fact is, thou shalt not kill is a basic commandment. And we don't have the right to end someone else's life, especially if it's not their time.
5: Well, listen, Padre, I think that some people will agree with you. Some people will not agree with you. Politicians basically set the rules now. I mean, we elect them to go in and make our states better, make our cities better. And
3: can I ask you a question, though?
5: Sure.
3: Who elected him, Mamdani, really? Who did? Because that guy doesn't make any sense to me.
5: New York City elected Mamdani. You know, he had a grassroots
3: That guy
5: effort.
3: Doesn't make any sense to me.
5: You know what? It's the young... stupid, what I consider stupid or ignorant, smoothing it out a little bit. Young people that don't understand the ramifications of what socialism is. Okay, when government wants to run your business, listen, there are things that are going on here that are crazy. You know, supermarkets have checkout lines, right? They have them everywhere. You know what they want to do here in New York is for every checkout counter that you have to give people a 10% discount, okay? This is the stupidity of what government is trying to do here in New York. They want to now run your business. They want to take your hard work money, your all the risk that you took to open up your business, and now they're telling you how you can make money, where you can make money, and, you know, and that is wrong. You know, a perfect example is I gas up in the Bronx because gas in the Bronx is cheaper. It's $4.49. Yeah. When you cross the bridge, which you can actually just walk it, it's a 2-minute walk into Harlem, the same gallon is $7 a gallon. Seven. In a mobile gas station on 125th Street.
3: I'm so glad
5: on 145th Street. You know, so, you know, listen, nobody could go to that mobile gas station and tell the guy, hey, you've got to lower your gas. He's saying, hell with you. I charge whatever I want. People are entitled to charging whatever they want when they've invested their money. But New York now wants to, they want to open up stores to compete against the hardworking entrepreneurs. Okay. But New York is crazy. To answer your question, who elected Zohran Mamdani? I think a lot of people that will soon be regretting it. And that's basically it. Father, let's go. Let's go to your story, because I'm interested in your opinion on priests being allowed to marry and have a family.
3: Sure. Well, first of all, celibacy is not that old as people think. The first popes were all married, including St. Peter. It's in the Bible. He had a mother-in-law. The first 1,200 priests of 1,200 years of Christianity, priests were married. The great majority were married. And still, in many Catholic churches of the East and in the Orthodox churches, all the priests, for the most part, are family men and are married. And they're just as priests as anybody else. So celibacy is not really about the priesthood. I think celibacy is a discipline of the church. I think it works for some people some of the time, but it doesn't work for a lot of priests a lot of the time. And I'm sad to say this, but celibacy has allowed a significant number of homosexual men to hide in the priesthood. And it's allowed a culture of secrecy.
5: And that's why they've been sued so much. And that's why a lot of people lost faith in the Catholic Church.
3: I know that there are many, many excellent priests, by the way, many celibate priests that are excellent priests. Don't get me wrong. But there's a significant number of unhealthy people who have embraced that world. And celibacy, unfortunately, opens itself up to a whole slew of problems.
5: Well, listen, Padre, thank you so much for being on No Excuses. I should hope I can get you back on again. I really appreciate your time and your honesty and your story. Your story is really fascinating. You know,
3: whenever you need me on, let me know. Just try not to do so much on Sunday afternoons after all these masses, man. I'm exhausted.
5: Listen, this is where we get our ratings. We have have a lineup here, man, on WABC that's freaking amazing. It's really truly amazing. Yeah,
3: I know that.
5: So listen, thank you. Awesome. And we'll speak soon. I'm going to go to your church and introduce myself one of these days.
3: You got to come, Fernando.
5: All right. God bless you, too.
3: Take care.
5: Let's break for commercials now.
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5: Well, listen, it's time to almost wrap it up, guys. We've had an amazing show. I had Jake Novak on earlier. We spoke about why Hispanics still don't have a mayor in New York City. We spoke to El Padre Alberto. El Padre Alberto is Father Albert from Miami. He was the priest that got caught up in a scandal. And you know what? He did the right thing. He married the woman he loved, has three kids, and he's still Catholic, and he's preaching, and he's doing his thing. And he found time today on a Sunday to come on the radio with us. So thank you, Father Albert. But listen, the truth of the matter is, I also spoke about the good, the bad, and the ugly, those that missed it. You know, the good Mamdani did this week was announced he's going to start cracking down on these e-bikes and e-scooters. The bad thing is that these guys are out of control, running red lights, going 30, 40, 50 miles an hour when cars can only go 25 miles an hour. Okay, he's going to crack down on them. And the ugly was that he was heckled and

0: skin in the game, the people who have to bet money on this to make their living, and in this case, betting on what's going to happen in the oil markets, they have to be very, very careful about all of this. I don't believe the United States and the Trump administration is being naive when it comes to Iran. Don't get me wrong. I think the United States is trying to be as peaceful and as conscientious as possible. And I actually think that's true going through most, if not all, of the American administrations with our foreign policy. I'm sorry if you hear otherwise at your universities or maybe even in some of your high schools about how we're a horrible, racist, terrible, killer nation. Sometimes we've done some bad stuff. Not going to say we haven't. But the fact is we have had the best moral report card of any nation in the history of the world. That is something to be proud of. And that's what's going on here. The United States and the Trump administration is trying to avoid unnecessary death. The problem is they're dealing with a regime that wants that death. It's as simple as that. So getting back to the people with the skin in the game, I've been saying all weekend, let's see what the folks who make billions of dollars or lose billions of dollars on the oil trade are saying. And they're saying they don't think a deal is going to be happening anytime soon. Oil prices right now up slightly, less than 1%, but they're up, not down. Going into the weekend, based on all the promises we were hearing about an imminent deal to reopen the Strait of Hormuz, I thought maybe we would see oil prices go down. But of course, over the course of this weekend, we've seen new developments. Iran basically adding new demands to the United States for a deal, almost none of which the United States can accept, including demanding that the U.S. Navy leave the Strait of Hormuz. That's not happening. So anyway, this is a huge problem. Okay? And the people with money and skin in the game are saying so. Another bit of history that's unfolding right now and unfolded in front of our eyes in a way that I guess it kind of surprised me, not because the video was so dramatic, but I didn't think that the American people would be so mesmerized by that massive border bum rush by all those Moroccans, those tens of thousands of Moroccans who ran the border into Spain 2 weeks ago or a week and a half ago. You know what I'm talking about. And so many people took a real interest in that story. And we are getting some interesting developments on that score as well. The Spanish intelligence authorities are saying that this was not the responsibility of the Moroccan government. The Moroccan government did not encourage this. This was not the responsibility of any other foreign government. This was something that was put together on social media. That there was some kind of social media message, and younger Moroccan men especially heeded this message to go and rush the border. We'll see if that's the case, but this is what Spain is saying. Moroccan government has been denying their involvement with this for a long time. We shall see. But that's another developing piece of history today. And there's a third one, which you may not think is actually historic, but I think it is. And I think it's a really interesting lesson in not only history, but probably groupthink psychology. The WNBA, about a year ago at this time, a little bit longer than that, was literally making history. It was becoming the first women's professional league, at least in this country, to have a viable chance for a financial future that was interesting. And it really seemed like a major landmark, a major milestone was being achieved finally for females' professional sports in this country. Now, a lot of this had to do with the addition to the WNBA of Caitlin Clark. There were some other reasons as well. But for whatever reason, a year ago today, a little bit more than that, WNBA seemed like a good bet to really get into the public eye and make money finally, because it hasn't done that. What we are witnessing right now is nothing less than the self-immolation of an organization. It's incredible what's happening in the WNBA right now. Individual players and coaches are deliberately basically saying, screw the money. Screw the recognition. We want to keep this league who it's been for, this small niche audience with no hope of ever actually earning any money. We'll still complain that we're not getting paid enough money by our player for our players, which is insane. You don't make the money, you don't get the money, and that's how it works. But here's your chance to actually get the money so that everyone can share in the wealth and in the recognition and a pathway for professional sports for women, and you're seeing a tremendous number of players in this league decide they'd rather not have it so they can keep their little niche league going. It's shocking. And the latest example happening last night with a brutal flagrant foul on Sophie Cunningham by the dirtiest player in the league, It's not even close. Dejounte Carrington. And as she's ejected from the game, she claims it's about racism. And the coach of Sophie Cunningham's team and Caitlin Clark's team refuses to call her out over it. No NBA coach would ever not back his players in the way that that coach for the Indiana Fever didn't do for her own players. This is self-immolation. It's really happening. All right, let's get to our first of the decision, the three historic decisions that I'm going to focus on tonight on Freedom 250, the decisions that made America, and that will lead us into our first guest after the break. I want to talk about the very first pardon, presidential pardon in American history. It happened on November 2nd, 1795. So, of course, it was George Washington. I'm sure you all knew that George Washington was president from 1789 to 1797, right? And now you know, and you can win that on Jeopardy. And, you know, before I get to the details of this pardon, I really think that somebody needs to dedicate their careers and their lives to reinvigorating and improving the reputation of George Washington. The more you look into this guy's record, the better he comes off. And the fact that he was a slave owner in the last 30 years or so has been part of this impetus to just trash the man and forget about him. The other impetus is that, of course, these people are enemies of this country, and they understand if you destroy our first true icon in this country, you can start destroying the whole country itself. But this story of the first presidential pardon is also, I think, a tremendous gold star on the record of George Washington, because the people that he pardoned with this first pardon were literally his personal political enemies. Not his friends, not the friends of the friends, but people who had taken up arms against the government in Washington and were ready to fight him personally in the Whiskey Rebellion. Two of the people that he specifically pardoned were scheduled to be hanged by the neck till they died, executed. He pardoned them anyway because he felt that even though the government was in the right to tax these people for their whiskey distilling that they were doing on their own, that for the sake of national unity, and because they didn't end up actually killing anybody, that even though they were guilty of treason, they should be given a pardon, and he did. This was not done for his own political help for himself. He was leaving office in 2 years. He did it because he thought it was the right thing to do, and he literally pardoned his own enemies. When have we seen that in our recent times? I don't think we have. Right, when we come back, we're going to be joined by someone who would like to receive the latest presidential pardon. He's going to make his case for that. History could, again, unfold in this particular story. Again, this is Freedom 250, the decisions that made America. And a little bit later this hour, we're going to talk about the fateful decision by President Harry Truman to recognize the State of Israel, not days or months after, but 11 minutes after the State of Israel was declared. We'll talk about that and more. Again, Freedom 250, the decisions that made America. We'll be right back.
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1: 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This is Freedom 250, the decisions that made America. 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
0: 7:15 p.m. here in the Eastern Time Zone. I'm Jake Novak, live here on Freedom 250, the decisions that made America. Joining us now is Michael Castellera. Michael was a guest on this program weeks ago, just before he was sentenced on a financially related conviction against him. And, of course, we established a number of things during that initial conversation, including the objective fact that there are no actual victims in this crime. But since then, he has been sentenced, And Michael, one of the things that has led to a more harsh sentence for you is, at least according to the judge, you're lobbying for a pardon for this conviction. So tell us where we are right now and what we've missed since we last spoke to you.
2: He actually called it distasteful and craven that I would even consider applying for a pardon.
0: That's a little bit rough. I mean, you're not allowed to ask for forgiveness, but go ahead, continue.
2: Yeah, if there's no crime, I should be allowed to ask for forgiveness. Why would I have to ask for forgiveness if there is no crime? Yet he's chosen to rule with feelings every step of the way. I actually received an extra year for doing media for not showing remorse against my crimes.
0: The issue with that is you continue to contend that you are innocent. So this is the conundrum that everyone who is convicted of a crime that they don't believe they're guilty of is always basically in. Basically, do they have to admit that they committed a crime that they don't feel that they committed to get a better sentence, or do they need to try to go the extra mile for what they believe is the truth? That's the dilemma that's been in front of you.
2: Yes, it is, because, you know, to get to the DOJ, to get them to revisit this case, I mean, you know, that's the biggest uphill battle there is. So it's, which uphill battle do you take? Presidential pardon, if you could prove that you were politically persecuted, or fighting the DOJ, who basically all they want to do is cover each other's wrongdoing so nobody gets fired on their side.
0: Michael, you've contended that your open support for President Trump led to this conviction. So that's a big part of your case to the Trump administration for a pardon, isn't it?
2: 100% it is. And we even crossed, up to recently, up until about a month ago, the pardon attorney reached out to the court, I guess, for protocol to discuss my pardon application and to see if the judge has any comments. They said 90% of the time they never even comment on it or anything. This judge wanted to make my pardon application public. I think somebody said to me that this would be like one of the first times in U.S. history that that would happen. Then proceeded the Southern District of New York, who are the ones that want to put me in jail for 11 years. The Southern District of New York deputies actually sided with the Office of the Pardon Attorney to, again, state that they believe that my pardon application is too sensitive to make part of a public docket. The judge still fought them. And the judge then opened it to the media. Till July 24th, they had to write a response. If any media wrote, he would have released it. And like my lawyer said, if 50 people write for you and one person writes for him, he's going to rule with that one media entity. Thank God nobody wrote. Nobody said anything, so the pardon application has remained sealed.
0: We're talking to Michael Castellaro, who is, you have a date that you need to report to prison, correct? And tell us when that is, and tell us more about your sentence.
2: I'm due to report September 10th. We are appealing the case. We're waiting for the same judge to rule on bond on appeal. We think we have given him enough case law on top of case law and on top of case law to be able to rule for bond on appeal, and at least I could, you know, not be uprooted, because the stress to me is, even if I go to jail on an appeal, they're still going to take my assets. And in turn, my wife and kids become homeless. And that's something I can't fathom. And that's the reason why I will speak to the media. And that's why we're here today. So I'm hoping for bond and appeal, pending a pardon, or if a pardon can happen between now and September 10th, for my wife and kids. I don't care what you do to me. And that really is the truth at the end of the day.
0: Michael Castellaro, you know, one of the reasons why I wanted to revisit your story. It's not only because of the impending report to prison date, but also because I want to remind people of the personal history and the political history of the pardon. Now, just before we went to break, I let everyone told everyone about the very first presidential pardon in 1795 that George Washington issued not to friends, not to people who supported him, but literally to his enemies, people who had committed treason against not only the United States government, but were ready to take up arms against a militia that Washington, as president, was leading towards Western Pennsylvania. So, in other words, he could have taken this very personally. And one of the people who was pushing him not to be in any way lenient on the whiskey rebels was Alexander Hamilton, the Treasury Secretary at the time, and his former aide when he was a general. And actually, Alexander Hamilton rode out with the militia. They got the band back together. They became army buddies again just for that moment. But Hamilton ended up writing the words of the actual pardon statement. Why? Because as much as Alexander Hamilton didn't want to give lenience to these guys, the whiskey rebels, he believed it was important for the president of the United States to be the only one who had the pardoning power. Not Congress, not an auto pen, not a White House staff, but the president himself acting like the kings and queens did in old Europe. The founding fathers wanted a president who was like a king and queen, but accountable, but had all the same powers, but accountable. And that was a big part of it. So President Trump is someone who we could see doing this. And for many years, they've been talking about how President Trump is some kind of vindictive guy. That has been shown to be completely not true. I mean, we just had 2 hours ago on this very station, Michael Cohen, who the president has very publicly forgiven for everything. So here you have someone in yourself who supported President Trump, and you're hoping for a pardon. Last word to you, Michael Castellero.
4: Yeah, I just, you know, I hope he's right now listening to your show. I hope he could hear this because, you know, I think I've done anything and everything to the point that I have to be able to, I think, be in a position where people can understand the injustices that have happened, not just to me, but hundreds of thousands of people that were same position. They were loyal to President Trump, and now the Bidens came after them hard because, you know, the movement that he created was second to none. I mean, we relocated to Florida because of him. Really, Florida was open and he moved to Florida, and me and my family picked up and we moved to Florida. We were half hour away from where he lived. We were a member of the properties of Trump properties and so on, and we frequented them. And now it's a point where, you know, they chose to pick and choose in 2021 who they came after.
0: Yeah, that's been the problem with prosecution of the DOJ, and sadly now also in DA's offices across the country. Undeniably, it feels like no matter who's in charge, the decisions for which groups and which people get charged is more political than basically taking a flowchart and saying, which indictments will get us the most peace and prosperity in this country? Not, instead, it's which indictments will get us the most political points scored. Michael, where can people learn more about your case and more about your story? Tell us some of those websites where you have that information.
4: I have a website called michaelcastellero.com, and they can find me on X at MikeC0921. Pretty active. I'm extra active, I guess you could say.
0: All right. Well, please keep in touch, and we will continue to tell your story. And again, it's a great way for people to learn the history of this country. It's happening right now, folks, and it's great to understand where all these rules come from, particularly the presidential pardon as it was established by George Washington. Michael, thank you so much and best of luck to you. When we come back, I'm going to talk about what certainly is one of the most momentous decisions, no matter where you fall on it, pro or con, in American history. And that was the very quick decision by Harry S. Truman, President Truman, to recognize the state of Israel. What went into that decision? What did it mean? We'll talk about that and what it means for us going forward when we come back. Freedom 250, the decisions that made America.
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1: 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This is Freedom 250, the decisions that made America. Now here's Jake Novak.
0: 7:26 p.m. Eastern Time here in New York. I am Jake Novak, where we talk on this program. It's a live history program, and it makes sense because history unfolds right in front of us. I talked to you a little bit before the break about how we're going to talk about President Truman's decision to recognize the State of Israel. But before that, I want to get to another major moment in history. This was a very dramatic moment in a movie about the person I'm about to talk about. This was a movie about Harriet Tubman. Here she is in the movie as they depicted her escaping from her own slavery.
6: I'm going to be free, Dad.
7: I don't know if you know how extraordinary this is, but you have made it 100 miles to freedom all by yourself. Would you like to pick a new name to mark your freedom?
6: Harriet Tubman.
0: That was the excellent movie about Harriet Tubman, by the way. I saw it and thought it was very, very good. Important to understand that her story was very much an individual story. Yes, she had help along the way. But in 1849, she had heard some rumors that she was about to be sold to another slave owner in Maryland. And Maryland was a slave state, my friends, even though they fought with the Union. That should be remembered. The Maryland and Kentucky were among the states that joined the Union but still had slaves and allowed slavery in their states until the Emancipation Proclamation in 1863. Anyway, she was 29 years old. She had a husband who was actually a free man. But she decided she had to leave. She left her husband. She left her family. She made it all the way to Baltimore. And then she was able to get to the free city of Philadelphia from there. And of course, over the next decade, Tubman conducted about 70 fugitive slave passages from the United States via the Underground Railroad to Canada. By the way, in case you haven't noticed, there's this big controversy now about the word slave. You're not allowed to say people used to be slaves, which I understand. You don't want to permanently define someone as a slave. I get that. But by calling them people who were in bondage or people who were enslaved, instead of calling them slaves, you are giving the slave owners, and in some cases the Confederacy, a pass. Being a slave and the whole act of slavery is ugly. It's an ugly thing. And it shouldn't be something that we cover up for whatever reason. Believe me, the people who were slaves in the southern states and in some of the mid-Atlantic states, like I just said, aren't going to be insulted if you call them slaves. That's what they were forced to be. It's as simple as that. I don't mind using more accurate language. I don't mind sometimes even using more gentle language, but I don't like when using more gentle language leads to historical problems, historical cloudiness, people not really understanding what happened. If you read some of these inscriptions and some of these small histories in museums now or online, you may get the idea that these were not people who were enslaved, who were brutalized. Doesn't mean that they're anything less as a person in their souls, that they were living in slavery. But it should be, everyone should be reminded of the rights that were taken away from them. It's as simple as that. Anyway, the Harriet Tubman story is really interesting. She was a very independent woman in so many ways, not only deciding to escape on her own, but doing so many other things by herself. And she didn't end her service to her own people even when the war ended. She ended up settling in the town of Auburn, New York, which is in upstate New York, where she ended up creating a home for the elderly and the poor. She died in 1913 at the age of 91. She had an incredible life. Oh, and by the way, during the Civil War, she worked as a spy, worked as a scout for the Union Army. This was someone who really walked the walk, literally and figuratively, and she, of course, talked the talk as well. All right, when we come back, we're going to get to that momentous decision by President Truman in 1948 to recognize the State of Israel, and we're going to talk to someone who knows a lot about the background of that decision and, of course, what happened, the connotations of that decision going forward. I'm Jake Novak. This is Freedom 250, the decision to make that made America. We'll be right back.
8: 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If you missed Joe Concha, here is what you missed.
9: James Comey, he's a weird dude. This is somebody who hates President Trump with a visceral fashion. And now to put up a threat like that on social media, legally, I can't speak to whether this will hold water as far as this indictment is concerned. But again, it's just so disturbing that we had somebody running a major intelligence organization who clearly could not think objectively. And then, by the way, if anybody believes that he stumbled upon just these seashells on an empty beach that spelled this out and that he didn't do it, I could say this as an opinion person. I absolutely believe that he's behind that, but that's just me.
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9: 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Oh, and by the way, no one else decided to take a photo of this thing?
10: Yeah.
9: You know what I mean? Like, nothing adds up on this.
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8: 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This is Freedom 250, the decisions that made America. Now, here's Jake Novak.
0: 7:32 p.m. in the Eastern Time Zone. I'm Jake Novak. This is Freedom 250, the decisions that made America. Harry Truman made an incredible decision just 11 minutes after the State of Israel had been declared by the Israelis to immediately recognize the State of Israel. A few years after he left the presidency, he left the White House in January of 1953, he made some films explaining his decision. Here's a little bit of that film. This is from a few years after he was president.
11: At the camps themselves.
12: 6 million Jews were killed outright, men, women, and children, by the Nazis. And it was my hope that they would have a homeland where they could operate.
0: Joining us now is Rabbi Yotav Eliach. He is the author of a book that I consider to be essential reading, especially if you want to get into debates and discussions about the history of Zionism. It's called Judaism, Zionism, and the Land of Israel, Rabbi Yotav Eliach. Rabbi, during the week, the listeners on this station here, WABC, and many of our affiliated stations have heard my little one-minute roundup of this decision. The fact that it happened 11 minutes after the declaration, the fact that much of it was influenced by President Truman's longtime personal friend, Eddie Jacobson, who was a Jewish man who they had been, not only, everyone knows that they were business partners, but they were also army buddies in World War I. That's something a lot of people don't know. But Rabbi, what went into that decision? There's a linchpin to that decision. Eddie Jacobson really encouraged President Truman to meet with someone else. Tell us a little bit about that.
13: Well, first of all, hi, Jake. Thanks for having me on. What Eddie Jacobson did that really changed a lot of things, and I'd like to have a chance to give a background a little bit before that, was that he got Chaim Weizmann. Chaim Weizmann was one of the leaders of the World Zionist Organization, a man deeply respected both in the Jewish community and in the diplomatic community. And he was one of the people instrumental in helping get the Balfour Declaration issued on November 2nd, 1917. He was working in the British War Department at that time. By profession, he was a chemist. He helped create a type of explosive that was used in World War I very effectively. Long story short, he was the man that the Jewish agency, the WZO, the nascent government of what was going to be the State of Israel, felt would be the best man to explain and make the case to Truman. And there was a lot of pressure against Truman to see him. We could talk about that momentarily, but I'm just going to get to the fact it was Eddie Jacobson who called him up and said, listen, I've never asked anything from you in any shape or form. I just want you to meet with Chaim Weizmann. And out of respect for Eddie Jacobson and respect for him as a friend, a man of integrity, etc., but he had one rule. You cannot come through the front door. That would cause too many problems politically. And remember, imagine this was a time that if they had smartphones and people clicking and looking, it was relatively easy. He was snuck in through the side door, and they had a very heart-to-heart meeting, and Chaim Weizmann explained the whole story of the modern Zionist movement and the Jewish connection to the Land of Israel, historically, biblically, etc., and then the situation post-World War II, and it made a very big impact on President Harry Truman.
0: The other important thing that people should remember is, again, this is 1948. This is a presidential election year. And something that American, even people who are a little pretty astute about American history may not know, is that while Harry Truman, by the way, you know, in my lifetime, Harry Truman has been received through from historians and popular culture a better and better reputation as time goes on. People, I mean, he as one of our ex-presidents, he pretty much gets these great high ratings. But while he was president, something that many of the listeners may not know, he was vilified brutally by the national media. There was a much more varied national media at the time. There were actually Republican papers like the Chicago Tribune and to some extent even the New York Times, which was a Rockefeller Republican type newspaper. He was vilified. And so for him to make this decision, this wasn't going to help him in any election. As I always say to people, with very few exceptions, in the United States, there is no such thing as a Jewish vote. There's never been enough Jews voting in any election to really make a difference nationally. With the exception of maybe this last presidential election in Pennsylvania, enough Jews switched over to President Trump to help him in the very counties that are swing counties in Pennsylvania. But for the most part, that's certainly not why President Truman was so eager to, or quick, I should say. He wasn't eager. I think he knew there would be some reverberations here. But so quick to recognize the State of Israel. And the Jewish people as a economic powerhouse in the United States were nowhere near where they were in this country recently as major donors to any kind of party or campaign in 1948. This was not something that President Truman did for money. This is not something he did for votes. He did something, I think he makes it clear, he did this because of what he felt was necessary after the Holocaust. Do you agree?
13: I would agree with that. I think this was a conviction. And I think the story really began, remember, Truman was the man who ended World War II. We always think of FDR as the man who ran the entire war, but the man who was the president both when Nazi Germany surrendered and when Imperial Japan surrendered was Harry Truman. Obviously, with Japan, he made the big difference with dropping the two atomic bombs. He was very well aware of what it was like to hear from liberators of concentration camps. And from what I've read and heard, this really, affected him in a very visceral way. He also spoke to some of the liberators. He also heard from a lot of chaplains, Jewish chaplains in the American Army, who were trying to help and tend to the displaced person population. And he really got a serious taste of what was going on. It reached a point, I don't remember his name, but at the behest of the American Army chaplains, the Jewish ones, they brought in at the time the man who was the head of University of Pennsylvania Law School. I don't remember his name right now. He was brought in to give a report to Truman about what he saw in the DP camps. Now, to remind your listeners, the displaced person camps right after World War II were in the concentration camps. There were no therapists, there were no social workers, no one thought about the implications of doing out to these people in the very places they were butchered, killed, slaughtered, gassed, burnt alive, etc.
0: His name was Earl Harrison, by the way.
13: They had no way to put them. So they were, that's where the DP camps. And he put together a scathing report and said, this cannot continue. This cannot be. The people cannot live under these conditions. We must do everything we possibly can to help them. And that was talk about some immigration into the United States and certainly pressuring England. At that time, it was the British who were in charge based on the League of Nations since 1920. The Palestine mandate was given to them by the League of Nations. The League of Nations at San Remo said, part of your job is to set up a Jewish republic. So this report was telling Truman, listen, tell the Brits, let's do what we can to push them and say, listen, that 1939 white paper has already destroyed hundreds of thousands, if not millions, of Jewish lives because they were not allowed to enter Free State Israel. Now is the time to push the British. And the request Truman made was, I want 100,000 Jews. Can we start with that on a humanitarian basis? The British foreign minister, his name was Ernest Bevin, a very tough, kind of nasty guy who told the president of the United States, who was England's greatest ally in the war, and without the United States, it's doubtful England would have lasted the entire war, even with all their heroism, the Battle of Britain. That really, from what I've read and listened, kicked off Harry Truman a great deal.
0: Yeah. By the way, the name of that Penn dean of the law school was Earl Harrison, not a Jew, Scotch-Irish descent. And so people should know that as well. Again, and we're talking to Rabbi Yotav Elyach, author of the book Judaism, Zionism, and the Land of Israel. You can find it online. And he spells his last name E-L-I-A-C-H. If you're making sure you're getting the right book, you can find it online.
13: Amazon's the best place to find it. Yeah.
0: Okay, Amazon's the best place. That makes it easy for a lot of people as well. And the funny thing about all of this is that Truman was this, again. I make this clear often. It wasn't just a pushback from the British. It was a pushback within his own administration. His administration was very divided over this. It wasn't an all against. It wasn't all for. People should understand it was a pretty even split in his cabinet and among his advisors about whether or not to recognize the state of Israel. And of course,
13: correct,
0: we should also note that the decision to recognize Israel did not include any kind of decision to support it militarily. It's not like the United States recognized Israel in May of 1948 and immediately the weapons started going over. That's not what happened at all. It took a long time. It was well over 20 more years before significant military support and aid came to Israel.
13: Correct.
0: Now,
13: you want to talk about what the camp that was against recognizing the state of Israel within the administration, which is really more State Department. Do we have time to talk about
0: we do
13: that?
0: let's take a break and come back. Let the State Department at the time, of course, led by George Marshall, who had been the chief of staff of the U.S. Armed Forces in World War II and then became the Secretary of State under Harry Truman. And I'll give you one teaser on this. While he was against the recognition of the State of Israel, I don't believe in his case, there were some people who were this way, I don't believe in his case it was mean-spirited. I think it was just misguided, but that's my own opinion. All right. We still have some more time. So we're going to continue going. Okay, great. So let's talk about that, Rabbi Elyach. What was this was coming from the State Department. This wasn't coming from Truman's inner circle, necessarily.
13: No. From what I understand, the bottom line is, let's remember that oil was discovered in the Persian Gulf or the Arabian Gulf, however you want to look at it, in the 1930s. And that obviously changed geopolitically the entire significance and importance of the Arab world, in particular what is going to become Saudi Arabia, Kuwait, all of these countries, the sheikdoms that are still in the news today. And the bottom line was, number one, the United States of America needed and wanted to have access to all of this oil. And it was very clear that the Arab world in particular, and including Saudi Arabia, the sheikdoms, etc., were against the reestablishment of a Jewish state. And it was very clear that if that they would be willing to use oil as a weapon. So that was one big reason that State Department people did not like it. The second one was that one of the reasons the UN voted for partition on November 29th, 1947, was a shocking speech given by the Soviet Union's foreign minister, Andrei Gromyko. It was a shock to the Jews. It was a shock to the Zionist movement. He got up and gave a speech saying, finally, it's time for the Jewish nation to have their own state, and that state should be the state of Israel. And that changed the whole calculus. People in the State Department basically said, wait a second, the sheikdoms are going to be friends, and we're in the Cold War at this point. The sheikdoms, they're going to be on our side of the Cold War. And it appears the Soviet Union is on the side of what's going to be the State of Israel. That's another reason to be against it. That's a whole different, you know, pair of glasses to look through to understand why the State Department was very much against recognizing Israel.
0: And that turned out to be, however convicted, it convinced of that about, from Gromyko's point of view, turned out to be, of course, not the case. And very quickly, after the establishment of the State of Israel, the Soviet Union became a tremendous enemy of Israel. But at that moment, it sounded like they were maybe it was a deception. What do you think that was about?
13: One major reason. Yeah. England was the friend of the Arab countries. Mm-hmm. And England was part of the alliance with the United States. And they also thought, because many of the Zionist movement's leadership came from socialist Zionist parties, that they would look to the Soviet Union. Within 1 or 2 years of Israeli independence, the Soviet Union soured upon Israel very much so, began to become big backers, in particular of Egypt. And once there was a coup d'etat and a general took over Nasser, they did everything they could to show that they would be better allies than the United States. And history began to change. So we're given a snapshot of what it was in 48. Things could have changed a little bit later.
0: I think there may have been another incident. We're talking to Rabbi Yotav Eliach, author of the book Judaism, Zionism, and the Land of Israel. And we're specifically talking about the United States' first foray into support for the Land of Israel, which was diplomatic and really primarily diplomatic for quite some time. There were some deals between the United States and Israel before the late 60s and early 70s that involved certain levels of military support. For example, Tomahawk missiles that John F. Kennedy was convinced to help send to Israel based upon then Foreign Minister Golda Meir's incredible, incredible talents for persuasion. You did not want to get into a negotiation with her. She was tough and she knew Kennedy, had Kennedy's number. But for the most part, that significant U.S. military backing for the State of Israel didn't happen until much later. But nevertheless, there's another thing, speaking of Golda Meir, which may have soured, I'd love to get your comment on that, may have soured the Soviet Union on Israel, in addition to the British issue that you were talking about and things like that. And that is, Golda Meir's first major posting as foreign minister was to also be the ambassador to the Soviet Union. And her presence in the Soviet Union, something that surprised not only Israelis, but Jews all over the world, ignited the Jewish spark among the Jews who were still in Moscow. Very famously, even though she was not a religious Jew, she decided, for example, to go to the main synagogue in Moscow for Rosh Hashanah services, just to be there. She thought it'd be a bad look for her not to be there. And word got out, and it was almost as if every Jew in Moscow and the surrounding areas lined the streets just to see her go in. And apparently that spooked the KGB. We know for a fact the KGB took photographic records of everyone who did show up on the street there. It's possible the KGB saw, wait a minute, the State of Israel now may create some kind of Jewish national movement within our own borders. We want to keep the Jews here, especially the ones who are capable in our government and in our society. That may have been another reason why they soured on the State of Israel, isn't it?
13: I think that is an excellent, and it's a true and a correct point. The visit that she made, remember, the Soviet Union being an anti-religious society on every level, anti-Jewish, anti-Christian, anti-every religion, because of their view, of course, that they were the elite atheists in the world. Communism is based on that. Religion is the opium of the masses. They were sure after 30 years of Soviet rule that they had squashed any form of nationalism. They were shocked, angered, and as you said, spooked by the fact that tens of thousands of Russian Jews came out with handmade Israeli flags, waving the blue and white flag with the Magen David, the Magen David in the middle. The Soviets had no idea where that came from, and they realized, yeah, this is exactly as you said, that this is certainly one nationalism that has to be squashed immediately, because before you know it, if this somehow is allowed to continue, there will be, we all know, people who know the history of the Soviet Union, there are many nationalities there.
0: Mm-hmm.
13: You know, the Latvia, Lithuania, Estonia, Poland, etc., Ukraine at that time. The last thing they needed was a nationalist revival. So, yes, that's a very big reason they soured on the Jewish state.
0: Okay, Rabbi Eliach, let's put on our body armor here, because I do want to hear from some callers. You never know what you're going to get when you're discussing Israel and you get radio callers, but I want to give people some chance to speak up about it. The number is 800-848-9222. We have Steve in Brooklyn. And the one thing I'll warn all the callers about, you absolutely can have any opinion you want, but remember, you're talking to two people who will not be surprised by any data you think you have that we haven't heard. We've heard it. Any trope you think we haven't heard, we've heard it. And so just be prepared for that, that there's not going to be anything we're going to be surprised by, but I would like to hear you. So let's listen. Steve from Brooklyn, what do you want to say about the decision to recognize the state of Israel?
14: Thank you very much for taking my call.
0: Sure.
14: First of all, the state of Israel was established by the Lord, the King of the universe who created it. He says, I raise my arm to give this land to the descendant of Abraham, Isaac, Jacob. This is in the Bible, in Numbers 34. You can read it, and it has the borders of Israel. At the borders of Israel, at the eastern border of the Jordan River. There couldn't be two states over there, by the way. And something about the Jews, what Truman, no, I have his autobiography, by the way, right here at my hand. The Bible says in the beginning that all the nations of the world will be blessed by the Jews, by the descendants of Abraham, Isaac, Jacob. That means that if you look at history back, you will see that those countries where Jews lived, they prospered. When Jews were expelled, the poverty came in.
0: Steve, I want to get to some other calls. I want to thank you for your call. And by the way, your last point, you know, Harry Truman may have felt blessed, at least in the great beyond, by what he did, because, like I said, while he was alive and while he was president, he was nowhere near as popular as he is now. Another book I would very much highly recommend.
14: I'm sorry, Steve, I got to
0: get to some other calls, but another book I would recommend is David McCullough's book about President Truman. Jason from Long Island, you want to talk about the decision to recognize Israel?
15: I think it was one of the greatest decisions ever made, and I can't say that we should ever waver with our support for Israel or the Jewish people. I think we're on a very slippery slope right now with this anti-Zionist movement that's going on, and as a veteran and a law enforcement officer for 31 years, I think it's disgusting.
0: Hey, I thought we were going to get some rough callers. So far, we're getting people, I think, listening to us. Rabbi Eliach, though, I do want to ask you before I get to the next caller. Look, I respect people like Steve for quoting the Bible and talking about that, but we have to be mindful that that isn't exactly something that we can take to the courts. I mean, it's important to use the anthropological and the historical data that the Bible sends us to. But I wonder if there's enough people sometimes who talk about that and realize that that's interesting. It's important. It's a very important pillar of Western civilization. But it should be noted that not everyone accepts the Bible as an authoritative source.
13: So where's the question inside there? It's,
0: yeah.
13: It's more like a comment than a question. What's your question?
0: Yeah, I mean, so the question I think would just be, how do we explain to people the fact that there is some validity to quoting the Bible without us having the arrogance of thinking everyone is just going to accept everything the Bible says? We understand that it's a little bit of a double-edged sword, but there is. So what is the, where are the positives there to a secular listener? How do you say, here's the reason why we want to quote the Bible here?
13: I'll give you my personal perspective. as an Orthodox rabbi, a Jewish rabbi, and a historian. At the end of the day, you have to be intellectually honest about the peoples, nations, individuals that you're dealing with, whether you agree with them or whether you don't agree with them. But the fact is, if you want to understand what Muslims believe, whether I like it or don't like it, I have to understand the Quran, what the Quran says, and what they believe and what it means to them. That could be dangerous to me, that could be good for me, but I can't dismiss it and say, well, you know, I don't believe in the Quran. It's not relevant. 1.8 billion people do believe in it. So on the other hand, the Jewish Bible, the Tanakh is what we call it, is clearly a basis for the overwhelming majority of Jewish people as to why the land of Israel is such a significant part of the Jewish nation's history, ideology, ethos, self-image, etc. You don't have to agree with it or like it, but if it's part of the self-definition of who the Jewish nation is. And it happens to be there's a very large evangelical Christian community that does accept what we call the Bible and they call the Old Testament, and that is exceptionally meaningful to them as well. It's not saying everybody on the planet has to agree, but you have to be intellectually honest and understand that from the Jewish people's perspective and their religious supporters, yes, that means a great deal to us and to understand where we're coming from.
0: You know, you touched on just at the end of your comment there something that I want everyone to understand. The fact is, since the end of World War II, there has been tremendous rapprochement between Christians and Jews, especially more devout Christians, evangelicals. And that has, in recent years, become a major sticking point for the enemies of the United States and the enemies of the Jewish people. The efforts to break up, for lack of a better term, Jews and Christians is very, very, very virulent right now. It's a big reason for the funding of the Tucker Carlsons and the Candace Owens, and I would say the funding and the impetus behind stories like we saw this week in the Wall Street Journal about isolated incidents about Christians being spat on in Israel, which is certainly reprehensible behavior. But at the same time, never anything in the Wall Street Journal about the ethnic cleansing of Christians, the murdering of Christians by Islamist groups, etc. By the way, the Qatari fingerprints all over that story in the Wall Street Journal were very, very prevalent. There is a Qatari influence in the Wall Street Journal's main newsroom, which everyone knows about. We only have like a minute left, Rabbi Eliach. Talk a little bit about that, because to me, this is a very obvious attempt to break up the friendship between evangelical Jews and evangelical Christians and Jews.
13: Yeah, I think it's an attempt that at the end of the day is going to fail. And yes, I agree with you. The Qatari fingerprints are behind it. They've invested so much in media and colleges and universities and education throughout the world. At the end of the day, people who are truly religious, people who truly believe in the word of God, if you're an Orthodox Jew or a believing Jew, then the Bible is the word of God for you. And if you're an evangelical Christian, though you believe in the New Testament, you believe the Old Testament is also the word of God. So you can say, and you could try to split us up, but at the end of the day, and I've spoken and been in touch with many evangelical Christians, we believe in the same word of God in the Bible. We believe in the 3,800-year connection. You can try as you will to try to split us apart on that, but it's not going to work. People of faith who understand the Bible, who can quote from the Bible, who get it and see it, and certainly those who have been to Israel, you could try as much as you'd like. You know, I hate to say that, be my guest. Try. It will not work, because what stands and unites our two groups is the word of what we call the Tanakh and what they call the Old Testament.
0: And on that note, in Manhattan, I try to get you next week. Please call back. This has been Freedom to 50, the decisions that made America, and we spent the last half hour on a very momentous one, the decision of the United States to recognize the State of Israel. May their friendship remain and flourish. I'm Jake Novak. Speak to you soon.
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17: I'm Ken Rhodes. So what is going on with Iran? President Trump said today that the U.S. is low-keying negotiations, suggesting a stronger push using economic pressures on the Islamic State. Former Trump Secretary of Defense Mark Esper spoke about that on ABC's This Week.
18: I've argued that we should really pursue an economic blockade of the country, not just of the Strait, but of all entry points, air, ground, and sea routes. We should sanction them and